0: complicate the rehab process and the return timeline. But he was out there spring ball. You know, he wasn't cleared yet, so he wasn't in pads or anything. But he was standing on it. He didn't seem to be hobbling around or anything. And he's been throwing a little bit. So they're expecting him to be back, if not by game one, then the thought process is game three against Houston, which is the Big 12 opener.
1: Just an overall comment about the defense, because I said with Nick Francis playing, I think that Kirk Francis playing quarterback, he's the transfer from Tulsa. I was like, I think they can beat Houston like 13-3. And one of my colleagues was like, no, all that talent's in the NFL now. I was like, no, it's coming in from San Diego State. It's coming in from like a lot of other places. Am I overshooting my anticipation? Because Jacob Rodriguez was good. Lee Hunter, like all those guys, David Bailey, really good. I think the defense can be as good in 2026.
0: Yeah, that's a really good question, and I think that's a worthy debate. They lost some really good players. I mean, Lee Hunter's another guy. He was just a stud, you know, being just the nature of the position. He didn't get talked about as much as J-Rod or, you know, some of the other guys, David Bailey, Romello Hyde. Those guys were really good players. I mean, they got drafted, you know, early-ish for a reason. But, yeah, Tech has brought in NFL guys. I mentioned that transfer class. You know, it was, I think, six, according to 247 in the country. A lot of that are, you know, defense alignment, four-star defense alignment, you know, a high three-star transfer defense alignment, guys that have played, you know, power four football that a lot of people wanted across the country, and Tech was able to get them. And I think it's worth noting that James Blanchard, Texas Tech's general manager, he has a philosophy of building from the defensive line out. He actually said, and as a Dallasite, grew up in Dallas, Wound of the Tomb Cowboys fan, I hate to say this, but he's copied the Philadelphia Eagles kind of blueprint in terms of getting as many stud defensive linemen to control a game, to first stop the run and then put pressure on the quarterback. And if you could do that year in and year out, you're going to be a contender. That's his belief. So, yeah, they lost a lot of really good players. And you mentioned J-Rod. They brought in Austin Romaine, who was one of the other best Big 12 linebackers the last couple of years at Kansas State, to replace him. But they returned a lot of guys. The guys they replaced are hard to replace, but they brought in dudes who are going to be playing in the NFL as well.
1: I'm excited for Texas Tech for Malcolm Simmons. He is freaky athletic. Micah Hudson. I mean, if you look at the recruiting stars, they're what they are. And then these are some guys who have actually performed at the D1 level so far. The wide receiver core looks frightening.
0: Yeah, it's funny, is a lot of fans were worried that it might be a weakness because, you know, the running back room, they return, you know, two very good players, add another former four-star guy. But the receivers, people were kind of nervous about. They lost their two outside guys, but starting outside guys from a season ago. But Kenny Johnson's a guy who isn't talked as much from Pitt, but he's been very productive, and he was just lights out in spring to the point that he locked down a starting spot and will probably be the primary punt returner. Malcolm Simmons and Micah Hudson are battling on the other outside receiver spot. And yeah, Micah Hudson's a former five-star recruit. He's a guy who he transferred out after his freshman year. There was some drama there, as there always is with a football program. He went to A&M for spring, left there, came back, walked on last year as a former five-star recruit, paid his dues, you know, put his head down, just worked, and he looked great in the spring. So I don't know who's going to start between him and Malcolm Simmons, who brings a lot of speed, some experience there, having come from Auburn as a four-star guy himself. But they're both going to play a lot, and they feel really good about those guys. They bring back Coy Aiken at inside receiver out of the slot. That guy, his final year in high school, led the country in receiving and was the state championship MVP here in Texas in his classification. And he was the offensive MVP of the Big 12 championship. So, yeah, they feel really good about the receiving core. It's not even mentioning Terrence Carter, who I believe is one of the best receiving tight ends in the country. And then their running backs are all great receivers as well.
1: All right, let's go off field. Last thing, Jared Johnson, inside the Red Raiders, 247. So It's funny because from the outside world, we'll see a very well-known, very public booster or fan of a program, and we all form an opinion.

0: That opinion of Cody Campbell is, who's that guy think he is? He's so loud. He's new money, et cetera. What's the opinion of Cody within the Texas Tech athletic department?
1: Oh, well, they love him, of course. I mean, he puts his money where his mouth is. And, you know, whether you agree with him or not, you know, for somebody who, like you and I, what we do for a living, there's so much, so many times where people are disingenuous. And whether I agree with Cody or not, it seems like he says what he believes, which is rare. And West Texas, that's what that's all about, is being honest. Being real, no one's ever going to be right all the time, but the fan base loves him. I mean, obviously, the monetary investment, he's put into the program and the school. And then not just that, but when it seems like the rising tide is against Texas, little old Texas Tech, especially like an SEC or Big Ten country, it seems like Cody Campbell's the only guy out there at times able to really say what he means and say what maybe like other representatives of the university can't say when they're being PC. So Tech fans absolutely love Cody Campbell.
0: Jared, I appreciate the insight, man. It's a wonderful.
1: Hey, thank you so much for having me on. Anytime, man.
0: Yes, sir. From 247. So there's always a view from inside. You don't know the guy. He really is a sweetheart. Or there are times, I hate using my own school as an example, certainly for this, but Heath, everybody outside the Auburn fan base, pretty much everybody knew about Bobby Lauder, even if he was just a characterization. People knew that name, right?
2: Yeah, after the Terry Bowden thing especially, it was pretty hard not to.
0: Okay.
2: Unless you really, really didn't pay attention, it was pretty hard not to become aware of Bobby Lauder.
0: And so it's funny because he was stroking a check for, I think it was like $10 million a year at the most. That's what I heard, was $10 million a year. And the outside opinion was kind of the same as the inside opinion. Every so often you get that really high profile booster, and whether it's T Boone Pickens, which back in the day, he's kind of the OG of the $100 million gift. Now you almost got to have one of those, but T Boone Pickens, I'm going to get the figure wrong. I think it's like $125 million, $129 million or something that he was going to pledge over however many years. And, oh my gosh, Oklahoma State, they got unlimited checkbook. Now it's like, that's a significant gift. We really appreciate it. Before, it was transformational and it was singular. That's not what it is anymore. But there's always a view inside the program as well. So it's interesting that, no, universally, he's our guy. I wonder if it is sort of that new money thing. Like Texas Tech is a new money program. They're a new to this level program. And so there's no existing power structure or previous way we did it and it worked so well. There's none of that in Lubbock. And so I wonder if that's part of it as well. They don't have as much history to defend, and so maybe that's it. But it's always good to have Jared on. I always appreciate him. All right, short break. More next. I got out my crayon. I have marked my calendar. The Chuck Oliver Show returns to Harris Cherokee in Cherokee, North Carolina on Friday, July 10th. Now, that's when I'm going. It's so close. You can go to Harris Cherokee or Harris Valley River in Murphy, about an hour away, anytime you want. It's within the footprint of the Chuck Oliver Show for everybody. It's only a couple of few hours, maybe at the most, and you're on property in North Carolina at a place with great accommodations, golf, dice cards, slot machines, all of that, as well as the Caesars Sportsbook. 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We're going to be there Friday, July 10th. You go anytime you want at harrischerokee.com.
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4: It is more college football talk from Chuck Oliver on Southern Sports Today. So naturally, I'll not only talk about Major League Baseball, but I'll talk about like the worst subject possible when it comes to Major League Baseball. And it all starts, I get reminded every time I get asked a college football, one particular college football question, whenever I get asked, I always think of Major League Baseball. I get asked somewhat regularly, a few times a year, hey, what was Bo Jackson's greatest run? And I think it was a screen pass. If you want to YouTube your computer, they were down to Texas A&M in the 86 Cotton Bowl, and I think it was Pat Washington throws a little screen pass to Bo. He caught it outside the numbers on the far sideline, all the way across the field eventually, and I mean, there was a rocket on his back. So it was about as impressive as I've ever seen Bo Jackson run. I think it was a screen pass. Well, if you fast forward from that January 1st to August 10th, 1994. Bo was continuing his all-star Major League Baseball career. Went 1-for-2 for the Angels. They got the dub. And then the strike happened. And according to Bo Jackson, who had played Major League Baseball into NFL football nonstop for about 5 years, he said because of the strike, he went home and in his quote, got to know my family, and I really liked them. He's like, I want to stay here with them. So he was about to be a free agent, and he turned down a $10 million three-year contract, which was good money at the time. Good money today. I believe $10 million for 3 years is still good money. And Bo was like, no, stayed home for good. No more Bo Jackson as a pro athlete. Any day that we missed Herschel or Dion or Bo as a pro athlete is a day we were deprived. And when it's age, when it's injury, whatevs, that's normal. It's not supposed to happen because of a strike.

0: more people. He's like, because of the strike, I was like, oh, what do I do now? It's August. Okay, I'll go. I've never been home in August. And he said, I really like these people. I ain't going back. And honestly, he never has. He's still outside Chicago. If it's injury or he's getting old or a religious conversion or whatever it is, we've seen that. It's not supposed to happen because of a strike, and it did with him. With Tony Gwynn maybe hitting 400, we lost that because of a strike. Somebody else can do it. Folks, ain't nobody going to hit 400. Guys aren't hitting 300 these days. So December 1st, there's an MLB lockout almost certainly coming, and you never know what the long-range ramifications are in the moment. When Bo was playing for the California Angels and went home like every other ball player, had no idea that was the last time he had ever stepped on the field as a pro athlete. So there's always some sort of unfolding story that takes a long, long, long time to realize the impact of. So that's what we got ahead, I believe, in Major League Baseball. What's up, Heath?
1: Well, it's funny, Chuck, because I actually want to talk about something related to Major League Baseball, too, and it's this. Major League Baseball Players Association, according to Jeff Passan of ESPN, wants to pursue a ban on all MLB-related prop bets. And
0: saw it, yeah.
1: This is something, the more I think about it, I'm not sure why this is allowed anywhere. Now, the problem you have in trying to pursue something like this is you have, unless you do it on the federal level somehow, you have all these different states that have different ways of handling gambling. Some states don't allow any gambling at all. Some states only allow it in person. Some states, like Tennessee, don't have in person. They've got where it's all mobile. Certain operators are only allowed in certain states. So maybe you could get one group to say, you know what, MLB, you're right. We here at so-and-so won't take this, but that doesn't mean all the groups would. So I don't know that it's going to be feasible for them to do this. But for anybody, Chuck, when we've seen the scandals that have happened with individual athletes getting caught up in trying to manipulate the numbers, it's embarrassed the NBA now multiple times, it sure feels like if you can't outright get a ban on it, what you could do is limit it to say the maximum you're allowed to take on a bet is $50 on this. Anything that involves an individual athlete, the max you can have is $50. Because remember, we had the story here in college football where you had that guy in Texas, and this wasn't some guy that on the face should have been the kind of person that would be doing this. This was a guy who was a apparently successful real estate agent down in the Corpus Christi, Texas area. But when things didn't work out for him on a bet with Louisville, he went bananas and lashed out and made threats to Jeff Brohm and people on the team and so forth. Anything that allows it to become about individuals, anything that allows somebody to say, the problem is not that I made a bet that I now am upset I lost. The problem is that guy should have thrown the curveball when I bet on him to throw the curveball or whatever. Anything that opens the door to that kind of abuse and somebody taking it way, way, way too far seems like a poor idea. And if you're the kind of guy who's going to lose your head over the fact you lose a $50 bet, then you shouldn't be allowed to bet, period. But I don't know if MLBPA can get this across the finish line, Chuck. But I think everybody across the board in gambling should be looking at this and saying, we want to make money. The kind of people who are betting, if they can't bet on this, they'll bet on the games instead. They'll find other things to bet on. We're not going to lose our shirt because people can't bet on whether or not the next pitch is a strike or a ball from a major league pitcher or whether a college athlete goes over or under a certain receiving yard total. There's other ways to get their money that are not going to put it all on one guy. I really do think that in all the talk about what's going on in Capitol Hill right now, this is the kind of thing that actually should be looked into for college sports and really for everybody.
0: Two problems, and I agree with you. I'm on your side. Two problems is that people get the hackles up when you talk about restricting their freedoms. In America, that's just what we do. I have the freedom to do that. But here's the really big problem. We don't handle freedoms very well. Like, I cringe a little bit. Like, the at-home jab for weight loss that you can just, like, order on your phone now? Heath, we don't handle freedoms well. We don't handle responsibilities well. Gambling, alcohol, drugs, you name it, we just don't handle it well. But by God, we insist we have that freedom. So it's this little seesaw inside us in America. It's this

0: weirdest thing. Do not tell me I can't do that, even if it's stepping in a pit of snakes. I've got the right to.
1: Yeah, I was all for gambling being allowed because it was the classic example of something that everyone knew. You weren't stopping it from happening. All you were doing was creating offshore markets and the corner bookie that exists in every city in America. You weren't stopping gambling from happening. Are there some people who are willing to gamble now that we're not going to go find the corner bookie or not put the effort in to set up an offshore account? Sure. You will have more people try it if it is legal than if it's not. But you were never stopping it. And I'm sorry, but there are a lot of things I would like law enforcement to be prioritizing on the list of things I want them working on. Any violent crime comes ahead of whether or not some guy's trying to get a parlay win on the Packers versus the Bears in Monday Night Football. So I had no problem with doing that, but that didn't mean that they had to legalize every single thing you could possibly bet on. You remember in the Last Dance where Jordan was betting on with the guy that worked at the United Center on whether or not they could get the quarter closest to the wall, you know?
0: Yep.
1: Some people are like that. They're going to bet on anything you give them. So you don't have to give them every single thing. They'll find their version of the quarter versus the wall with whatever you've got to offer. If you've got caterpillar races, they might bet on the caterpillar race. Look at the stuff Sorsby was betting on. You don't have to offer every last thing. And the corner bookie can't offer whether or not the first pitch of the game is a curveball or a strike. Getting it away from that, I think, would be healthy for everybody. I hope eventually MLBPA gets somebody who can actually do something about this to pay attention.
0: You remember the novelty of the Super Bowl prop bets? It was the one time I could bet who was going to score the first touchdown. I was going to bet over under 4.5 catches. It was just for the Super Bowl. Now it literally is for every match in every sport.
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1: It's Friday. We're talking college football, doing it across the network. 9 states and 71 sticks. It's a wonderful, wonderful thing. So appreciate y'all making that possible. 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I'm talking about at Substack.com. It is Surrender Cobra, and this guy that we've had on for a long time is Jesse Simonton. Jesse, welcome back, brother. How's your Friday?
2: Doing well, enjoying a little cooler temps here in Florida, which is a bit surprising because some rain has come. So how y'all doing?
1: Doing good, man. It's June, and there's all kinds of interesting things with college football to talk about. We will start in Baton Rouge. I was began the show today, actually, talking Lane Kiffin and LSU, et cetera. He's got a pretty established track record of how he exits places, and it's usually not great. But he also has a great track record of what happens while he's there. What do you expect in year one on the field, not the drama, the circus, all that other stuff? What do you expect from LSU on the field this first year?
2: They better win right away. And I think, you know, Lane has tried to kind of delicately balance the expectations and reality that, you know, he is coming to replace a guy in Brian Kelly who couldn't get it done, with the notion that, hey, this is going to have a roster, albeit super talented, with some 50, you know, new odd faces in here. But they went out and paid Sam Leavitt a premium for a reason. They got Jordan Seaton, you know, who's probably going to be the number one offensive tackle in the 27 NFL draft for a reason. So with all the pieces they have, Chuck, the expectation should be not only to get to the playoff, but make a deep run in a 12-team playoff. Now, can that buck up against the reality of they got to get off to a fast start? I mean, September includes games against Clemson, Ole Miss, and A&M. What happens if they stub their toe early? You know, obviously, you can kind of now in the 12-team era, you can have a loss or two and still make it in. But I think considering that circus off the field, if Lane doesn't get off to a fast start, some folks in Baton Rouge are already going to kind of sour on this act that he's been.
1: I have been one who's talked about, and you were mentioning the LSU, the trip to Ole Miss, and then they got to come right back, and it's a home game, but it's Texas A&M, so that's tricky. I have been one who has mentioned that Lane Kiffin, he'll do the classic coaches thing, get the attention on him and all that. Is that, like, genius stuff from Lane, or is that Lane still acting like a 14-year-old sometimes to get the attention on him?
2: Well, I think Lane wants it. I think Lane wants the attention on him. You know, it's always kind of been the Lane Kiffin reality show. And whether he's moved that, you know, from FAU to Ole Miss and now to Baton Rouge, it doesn't, like, wherever he's been, you know, people have written many things and done a documentary on him and whatever. I'm not sure Lane's really changed all that much. I think, you know, he has maybe perhaps grown in some respects, or maybe some of the off-field philandering isn't kind of part of the Lane Kiffin reality show. But, I mean, Lane Kiffin made it about Lane Kiffin a year ago, or just last offseason, you know, with the move from Ole Miss to LSU. And I think that no matter what happens on the field with LSU, Lane's going to kind of turn that spotlight back on him.
1: So an SEC slate has always been an SEC slate. Now there's 9 of them. So with that as the backdrop, talk Auburn, because it's 5 straight losing seasons, and the fans continue to show up. They got a

0: sellout streak. They purchased players out of high school and the portal. They're doing literally everything except winning on the field. And I look, there are a lot of stuff I feel good about this year. And then I look at the schedule and go, 9-game SEC slate. The win's got to come from somewhere. Tell me how much better you think the Tigers' record can actually be.
1: Well, a lot's going to hinge on that relationship between the quarterback and head coach. The fact that I think Alex Golish, you know, was able to bring his guy from USF gives them, you know, a chip that maybe they haven't had the last couple seasons. Obviously, Hugh Freeze was kind of considered a quarterback whisperer. That, I think, proved to be more in the past than in the present. Because last year, I think we would both agree, Chuck, that Auburn had probably, among teams that were not even a contender, not a playoff contender, but even just a team, obviously, that couldn't even get over, you know, the 500 hump, they probably had the best defense in the country. Now, they lost a lot of pieces off that unit, but Alex Golish has tried to supplement from the portal. He brought one really interesting aspect, especially compared to like kind of what's happening in Gainesville with John Sumrall. Golish bet on continuity. And so he brought a ton of staffers, players, off the field guys, what have you, from USF saying, hey, these are my guys and this is how it's going to be. I'm not saying one thing is right, one thing is wrong. Obviously, Sumrall took a much different approach. But I do think it's kind of an interesting thing for us to kind of track this season. Because like you said, I mean, Auburn's got a tough schedule. They still have Alabama, Georgia on there. You got some other really hard SEC games. Getting back even to just a 7-5, you know, 8-4 season with a 9-game slate would, I think, at least be some modicum of progress, even if some Auburn fans, I think, are kind of hoping for maybe a faster start.
0: Let's jump to the ACC. James Franklin is a guy that I've always liked, been a fan of him, but he is very transparently motivated in some ways, and that's jab Penn State, but he's in the ACC, and so we need to talk about him compared to those programs. We all know what Miami is. I think the ACC is there for the taking. I don't know that it's there for the taking by the Hokies, but outside of Miami, nobody really looks different, at least to me. I like SMU a lot. There are some other teams, but nobody looks different.
1: No, I think you're spot on. I mean, I think, and I have written this at this Ritter Kroger Substack, I think that with this kind of FU money that James Franklin had, you know, they kind of, Virginia Tech was endowed with like $75 million. Most of that went to the football program. You know, that I think they're one of kind of the wild cards of this 2026 season, because what is Ethan Grunkmeyer, you know, a guy, again, a quarterback who followed his coach from Penn State to Virginia Tech. I think he's kind of a wild card. I think that because the ACC is so watered down, it's just kind of a really, you know, it's not angel food cake, but it's a really soft middle. You know, there's the bottom, but then there's just a really soft middle there, that there's an opportunity that if Franklin really is on this kind of revenge tour, if they can get off to a super quick start and go a 9-3, I don't think they're going to be a playoff team or anything. But if you saw them in Charlotte against Miami, I don't think that would be a stunner.
0: All right, let's go outside the footprint of this show then. We'll go to Indiana and Cignetti and his operation there, because that's what it is. They're almost out of the JMU transfers. They've only got one of those kids left, and so it'll be even more about his process, his operational process. Is it foolish in your eyes to, because I'm like, I got to see it a little bit more and look at all these changes. Is it foolish to doubt Cignetti after what he's done the past 2 years?
1: I think I would say this will be Act 3, obviously. Act 1 was a real shock just because no one expected Indiana to be that good three seasons ago. Last season was obviously a complete stunner. But I do believe in Cignetti. To me, the skepticism resides around the quarterback. Fernando Mendoza this time a year ago, while he was a transfer from Cal that maybe some casual fans were not overly familiar with, NFL scouts were already kind of gushing over, you know, his physical tools and his kind of high upside. Maybe not, obviously not as a number one pick, but he was on some of those way too early, you know, late first round mock drafts. Josh Huber does not come with that same, you know, kind of a plum or even just kind of overall upside. Now, he had his moments at TCU, but he was also a turnover machine. Cignetti was able, and his staff, to to their credit, were able to kind of get some of that turnover issues out of Mendoza, who kind of had some, it was played.

0: by similar problems at Cal. To me, Indiana's success this season is going to hinge on, can they kind of solve that problem with Hoover? Because the pieces around Hoover are just excellent. I mean, you could argue that Indiana has probably one of the top five offensive lines. The receivers are much better. You bring that, or not even much better. Last year they were a strength, but they get Nick Marsh from Michigan State. You still have the one kid who was there who kind of blew up at the end of last season, Becker, yeah. So I like a lot of the running back that they got is one of the blue chip tailbacks out of the transfer portal. You know, they were able to really cash in on their success last season to say, hey, we don't have to just rely on these JMU transfers and a Pat Coogan from Notre Dame. We can kind of go get the best of the best. And so the pieces around the quarterback are still there for Indiana. It's can they get kind of similar results from Hoover that they got from Mendoza, which was obviously kind of such a key element to that team a year ago.
1: Folks, we bring you Jesse every few weeks or so. You can get him all the time. College football newsletter for junkies. 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Jesse, I appreciate your information every time, brother. Thank you.
0: Thank you, Chuck. Thanks for having me.
1: 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Come back. 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
2: Like what I told everybody when I got here is we're not here to complain about the past and what we don't have. We're going to go get what we need. We're going to work our tails off to get Arkansas back to where it needs to be. And it's obviously there's certain challenges, but I look at them as opportunities because this is a great place with a lot of work to be done ahead of us.
3: It will only be partially because of him. Like if he were, you know, Nick Saban from 20 years ago, he would win more. So I'm saying, all right, well, kind of it's going to be part on him. He's not going to win at Arkansas. You know who you would never hear that quote from? Hey, we're not going to complain about what we don't have. We're not going to talk about the past. We're going to do the best we can with what we have. You know who's not going to say that? John Summerall. You know who's not going to say that? Alex Golish. Kalen DeBoer didn't say any of that when he got hired at Alabama. Lane Kiffin, he didn't walk into Baton Rouge going, look, I'm not going to complain about what we don't have here. We're going to do the best we can with what we have. He didn't say that. The Arkansas coach says that. And he says it because it applies. I was one game off last year. And I didn't really say it out loud. Nobody heard me. But we were supposed to have Sam Pittman at Media Days last year. And so his guys walking past and, you know, the handler and, hey, coach doesn't have much time. And he was, because I saw he was giving people the excuse, like he's got to get upstairs to the big room. He doesn't have enough. Hey, coach doesn't have much time. And I was like, yeah, like week six. I think it was actually week five. Getting beat 56-13 at home to Notre Dame. That was week five. I thought it would happen in Knoxville the following game. But no, I was a week late on that. And he gets whacked, and so they need a new coach, and they go to Memphis and get that guy. But the reason that it took quite as long as it did, by the way, that like it, this wasn't just Arkansas. Part of the reason it took as long as it did is because also Auburn, to some degree, probably not Florida, even though they wanted Lane. Everybody wanted Lane, and there was only one. So I'm not going to hold it against you, but Arkansas was a program that definitely had to wait their turn. We can't get our head coach until a couple of the guys that we're playing footsie with get confirmation that they either are getting the Auburn job or the Florida job, and so we can't have them, or they don't get that and we can't have them. And I'm only assuming that everybody that Arkansas initially targeted got hired because the guy at Memphis is never going to be your first choice. That's just not when you're a team in the SEC. That's just how it is. Now, can that be Charles Huff in a season or two? I don't know. If you're an SEC school, are you really hiring the Memphis coach? I mean, Mississippi State, I know who you hired. You hired an assistant. But in almost every case, is that really what you're doing to turn your program around? So that's where they sit. And it wasn't week five. Yeah, like week five, because I was a little angry. And then it was at that horrible game. Petrino takes over. They continue to lose, but lose closer. And then they move on from Petrino, and this is where we are now with Silverfield. So Ron Roberts is in town. He's calling the defense there. And so he at least got a gray beard on that side of the line, that's for sure. What's up, Heath?
4: All right, Chuck. So a couple of different things here. One, John Bacon is a guy that has been covering the Michigan program extensively for decades. And he raised an interesting point on social media saying, quote, not sure what's happened to the 10 million plus report UM commissioned from Jenner and Block into the culture of the UM athletic department, which they started in 2025. Michigan did an exemplary job making the report on Dr. Anderson public the second it was finished. They're doing the opposite here. There's two different possibilities here. Maybe more than two, but two that immediately stand out. One, Chuck, is that as we head into July 4th weekend, that's also America's 250th birthday, so a little bit of even extra beyond just, hey, let's go on vacation, fireworks, woo, even more distraction, also in the middle of the World Cup. It is possible that this is the kind of thing they're planning on putting out in a press release at 5:55 in the afternoon on July 3rd. That's one possibility. The other one is that Paige Shriver has filed the lawsuit. She's the woman who Sharon Moore went to the apartment of, who had had the relationship with him, apparently, that led to the downfall of Sharon Moore there at the end, that she has filed the suit, and they're going to try and keep this under wraps even longer, saying, well, as long as she's got a suit, this is client privileged information with the attorney, and that it might be released like next July 4th, might be when this thing finally comes out. But it sure seems like they should be getting asked about it more, because this was supposed to get to the bottom of it. Hey, what's going on here? How is it that you have had so many different issues, not just with your football program? You had issues in hockey. You had issues in other sports. You've had people getting charged with felonies here. You've had, on top of everything else, now not one but two different coaches win national championships in their sport and then leave within the same year. That's not a thing that happens all the time. Like, Ward Manuel, we're all looking in your direction, man. What's going on with your athletic department? Even if you're not going to give me the details, the whole report, you have to be able to give me something. They told you something by now, right? Like, what did you learn? It feels like there should be more heat here.
5: Yeah, it'd be nice if they were private, wouldn't it be? But they're not. And you're right. It is a process that it has to play out. There can be ways to delay it, and it may be at the behest of someone who is an alleged victim here. But you're right. All of this will come out, and it ain't going to be good. And so if you try to be evasive or seem that you are trying to delay it for other reasons, that's going to be an even worse look. I don't know. The cover-up, the delay, the misdirection, that always will make it worse.
4: So just something to keep an eye out for, because if they're going for the let's bury it approach, there's no question when the time is to bury it, and that's between Thursday, close of business, yep, and Friday to put that out there. If they're going for that approach, we'll see. Meanwhile, Chuck, Athletic had a fun package this week, and I'm certainly not going to try and summarize all of it, but it's been a whole week around the idea of 90s college football and going back and doing things like ranking the best players of the 90s, best moments of the 90s, a lot of different stuff. Was the 90s the peak time for college football? A lot of different arguments being made. But I did think for fun we'd at least quickly go through the best teams of the 90s. I'm going to guess, Chuck, with very little effort, you can come up with who they selected as the number one team of the 90s.
5: No, I always overthink everything. Is it? Oh, goodness. Who they got?
4: 62-24, Chuck.
5: Yeah, okay.
4: Yeah, Nebraska. Yeah, 12-0 Nebraska, 62-24 over a fellow undefeated team in the Fiesta Bowl with Florida, a Florida team that was good enough to win the national title, and the core of that team won the national title the next year. But after the pasting they put on Florida, it was pretty clear they were going to be number one. I was surprised by who got number two. Number two, they went with Washington from 1991. Oh. Just ahead of Miami, the other team that was a number one. Remember, we had split titles back then.
5: Yeah.
4: So they were co-champs, but they went with Washington, giving them the benefit of the doubt at 12-0 over Miami. FSU, the Charlie Ward team, the 93 version, got fourth, followed by Penn State's undefeated team from 1994, another co-championship year. But Penn State's 94 12-0 team got the fifth spot. That Florida team came in sixth, followed by undefeated Nebraska from 97, which split it that year. Yeah. With Michigan, Chris Winkie and FSU at eight. Michigan, that split team, at nine. And then 92 Alabama, which, Chuck, is there any other game you can think of?
5: No.
4: That the thing that people remember, the number one thing people remember from the game is a play that did not count. because that play, the stealing the ball from Lamar Thomas by George Teague.

0: and taking it and turning around and running with it. That play was overturned because of a penalty. No one remembers that unless you were closely paying attention to the game. That is still the play that's shown as the signature highlight for that Bama win, and it's not even a play that counted.
1: I think there's a painting of it.
0: Oh, there probably is.
1: Yeah. Was it Daniel Moore? Is that right?
0: Who? Yeah. Daniel Moore, if you get a big first down in a game, there's a chance it might wind up a painting. So I'm sure there's one of that. Tennessee, for the record, undefeated Vols in 98. Ohio State with 12-1, not winning a title in 96. FSU, 11-1, not winning a title in 96, losing to that Florida team. And Nebraska, 94, going 13-0. Notre Dame, 11-1, not winning a title. Those are your other in their top 15 that they selected.
1: That's what matters to us today. Presented by This Stuff Matters and Pastor Tom Gray, former SEC player at Vanderbilt. You can follow him, thisstuffmatters.net. Appreciate all our guests today. Wonderful. Our truest reporter from Mississippi State, from Sports Talk Mississippi, it's Brian Haydad. He joined us in hour one. From inside the Red Raiders, it's a 247 thing. Truest reporter for Texas Tech, Garrett Johnson, was with us. Jesse Simonton joined us as well. Render Cobra at Substack. You can get him there. It's a newsletter about college football. It's wonderful stuff. So there's David, there's me, there's Heath, there's y'all, and there's the weekend. We're going to inhale, we'll exhale, we'll recharge the batteries for a couple of days, and then come Monday, be ready, because it's 2 hours of college football talk again on the Chuck Oliver Show.
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8: I'm Ed Benkin. The first round of the NHL draft continues on ESPN. The top pick was no surprise. Leafs took Penn State's Gavin McKenna with the top pick, and ESPN's Kevin Weeks talked about how the top pick will fit it in Toronto.
9: I think he's a tremendous pick for them, stylistically, the fit, also his mentality, his approach, his attitude, all those things we have to factor into the equation as well. He's ready for the smoke in the big smoke up in Teal.
8: Meanwhile, Ivar Stenberg was taken second by San Jose. Also, a flurry of trades so far tonight in the NHL. The Mammoths send forward J.J. Paterka to Boston for a pair of first-round picks. The Knights trade Pavel Dorfiev to the Rangers for a pair of picks. And also for a pair of picks, the Blues get center Mason McTavish from Anaheim. Also, the Avalanche have re-signed defenseman Brent Kulak and Brent Burns. Baseball, a firing in Anaheim. The Angels have fired general manager Perry Minasian as the LA Angels continue to struggle at the bottom of the division. Meanwhile, there are games going on. The New York Mets are playing their first game with a new manager after the firing of Carlos Mendoza. They trail the Phillies 2-1 as they play in the top of the eighth inning. Also, the Red Sox are shutting out the Yankees through 8-5-0. The Astros' three-game winning streak is in jeopardy. They trail the Tigers 8-0 as they play in the bottom of the eighth inning. Rays on top of the Diamondbacks 4-1. And the White Sox are pounding the Royals in the fourth inning 10-1. World Cup action at the half. Spain leading Uruguay 1-0. And Cape Verde and Saudi Arabia are scoreless at the half.
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0: weight of the world on their shoulders. I'm sorry. 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
1: Everybody on the phone lines, we're going to get to your calls in just a moment. 888-SAY-ESPN. Ian, why don't you give us an update on the hockey draft?
0: Gavin McKenna out of Penn State goes number one overall as expected to the Toronto Maple Leafs. So our associate producer and our good friend Ryan Matlack, hey man, good luck, buddy.
1: Yeah,
0: to your Maple Leafs.
1: Wild that they got that number one overall pick. It was McKenna. A miracle. They got the number one pick. Look at that. We're talking about McKenna can play.
0: So yeah. We'll see what happens with Toronto.
1: So we'll continue to keep you updated. That NHL draft is live right now from Buffalo. So Ian's keeping a close eye on it.
0: Yeah, Dawkins was there.
1: Yeah, of course. Buffalo Bill,
0: the
1: great
0: big fella.
1: The big left tackle.
0: Yeah, all about it.
1: 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We broke out into an argument. Thanks to our colleague here at ESPN Radio, Emmett Golden. about whether winning a World Cup for the U.S. men's national team would

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1: Low energy.

0: I have so many calls to get to, but I that's an excellent call. I would say it's even bigger than the Super Bowl because it only happens every 4 years. So there's that.
1: Yeah, here's the thing.
0: And there's more teams, obviously.
1: I don't want to come across as you know.
0: You're not. We know. It's all U.S. teams.
1: Amen. And this squad that we have right now, I mean, Freeze scares me a little bit in net as a former goalkeeper, but bottom line is this is one of the best teams that we have ever had going in for, you know.
0: Well, it's the best team that we've ever had. Let me see if I can squeeze a couple more in here. 888 Scott is calling us from San Francisco. Scott, you got 30 seconds. Go.
2: I've been driving around for 30 minutes. I was supposed to pick up my girlfriend for dinner, and I had to jump into this because the idea that winning a hockey game in the Olympics is more significant than the entire World Cup is so absurd. I feel like I'm listening to a flat earther try to explain why he thinks that we live on a pizza. I mean, I'm a diehard soccer fan. I used to write a column for an Italian professional soccer team in the early 2000s.
1: How old are you, Scott?
2: What do we keep hearing, Amber? Wait, hold on a second, Ian. What do we keep hearing, Amber? This is college kids against pros. It was college kids against pros. The U.S. men's national team is the equivalent of college kids taking on pros. The old retiring age soccer players from Europe and other leagues come to our league.
0: Scott, I love this call. We're totally up against the clock. I'm sorry, Josh, Bill, Brian, everybody.
1: I'm going on vacation.
0: I appreciate you. I hope they do this on game night because they're headed your way next right here on ESPN Radio.
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0: Like, that's the state of this roster right now. The Mets are in bad shape, and it's not going to get better this year. They're going to have to find a way to figure it out. The topic of conversation locally is, how does David Stern survive now?
1: Yeah.
0: And does he survive? Because, look, we all know Mendoza, Francisco, what's his name? I was... Carlos Mendoza is obviously the scapegoat here, right? At this point.
1: Right.
0: Probably didn't do a great job, but he's the scapegoat. They needed to do something in the middle of the season. The clear and obvious move is just fire the manager. And so I think that's... And then now the next question is, well, does the general manager go with him?
2: Yeah, and that's the thing. Steve Cohen was really happy to get Stearns there to rebuild it up. But this offseason, with the massive amount of moves that he made, that's hard. Because you took a swung and you missed. Tune in for Baseball Action as the Red Sox host the Yankees, presented by Progressive Insurance. 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
18: I'm Matt Fontana. World Cup action.

0: they could give LeBron his contract, and then whatever money's left over, that's what they can use for free agency coming up in a couple of weeks. Or let's go out and spend and get what we want, and then whatever is left over, we can offer to Bron. And if he wants to come back, to your exact point, Jordan, that's we sit down and go, hey, you know, this is what we got left over. It's about the mid-level exception. We'd love to have you back. You want to win a championship? This is the best offer we got. Would you like to come back? That could be viewed as insulting, but that's on LeBron on how he would want to handle it if that's the road they want to go down.
1: Yeah, I wouldn't object to that. I think it's probably the smart thing for them to do. Money shouldn't be LeBron James's desire here, right?
0: Right.
1: Like, everybody wants, he wants to get paid, and you want to get paid accordingly. But, like, he's made so much money that shouldn't be dictating and driving his motivation.
0: I think it's a status thing. I think it's a status thing more than anything. You're right. He doesn't need any more money. He's got it all. But I think it's more of, to the Lakers, this is what I'm valued to you. And that number might be different for the Cavs, even though we won a championship.
1: Like you said, do you want to win? Do you want to win?
0: I'm winning.
1: You want to win? You're not winning if we're paying you $30 billion.
0: I get you. Well, this was SportsCenter is a new interview podcast from Rich Eisen featuring SportsCenter legends, available now on Disney Plus, the Rich Eisen Show YouTube channel, and all podcast platforms. 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

0: my team, and I mean, he called it a retool. Let's be fair; they're like basically in a rebuild. But to get the Golden Knights' leading scorer is kind of intriguing to me.
1: Very.
0: I try not to say his name because I always mess it up. But I don't know. You just hope it's not because it's like, you know, Eichel's playing alongside Eichel, that he's just top goal scorer and then ends up coming to New York and he has 15 goals, you know, for the next right. 4 years, and they signed him at $11 million a year.
1: Yeah, that's kind of the same thing. It's hockey's a little bit different on some of those counters. They're not so big, but they can certainly be penalized there. Yeah, Pavel Dorofiev. That's, we should just keep Greg on for that. But it was a fun thing to watch tonight.
0: I'll call him Pavel.
1: Pavel's fine. I think that's, he's probably,
0: he's our new Pavel Bure.
1: Pavel Bure, that good pull on that. Very good pull on that.
0: Yeah, that was remember how good he is in the was it the Sega Genesis?
1: Oh yeah,
0: NHL. I think it was 94. Oh. He was the beast.
1: I got it's right that here. Game. It's right. I'm sitting. It's sitting right next to me. Yes, radio can't see it. I'm going to show you on break here. I have it. It's sitting right over here on my Sega Genesis. I used to play with the Penguins a lot. Mario Lemieux was still in that game. Man, he was good. I played with the Penguins a lot. They were very good on that game back in the day. 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

0: him. Well, age caught up, injuries just caught up. That happens when somebody is playing and out there doing it. Imagine the time off. And then just still a guy that you're going to sit there and question, does he actually want to keep playing football? Is this really his number one interest? Probably not. For $120 million that he got over the 4 years playing for a team like San Francisco, he must not like football that much.
1: It doesn't seem like he really is dying to play.
0: Yeah.
1: I think that's a big thing here. That's clearly part of it, is that he doesn't desire to play play football.
0: And that's buyer beware on anybody, but that's the thing, Jordan.
1: Or he's still injured.
0: Or maybe he's still injured. And I think somebody will still have interest in him one way or another. Coming up, is it time to panic? It's game night here on ESPN Radio and the ESPN app.
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0: I'm Matt Fontana. World Cup action going on. We've got a 1-1 tie at halftime between Egypt and Iran. Also, New Zealand and Belgium at a halftime. It is Belgium 1-0 over New Zealand. It is Egypt leading that group right now. Belgium and New Zealand trying to get into that second place spot to advance to the round of 32. Earlier today, France took down Norway 4-1. They're advancing to the round of 32. Senegal took down Iraq 5-0. Cape Verde, they're advancing to the round of 32 in their very first

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9: I'm Matt Fontana. Two World Cup games tonight, both in the second half. Belgium pouring it on New Zealand right now. It is 3-0. Belgium with two goals in the second half. They're trying to advance out of the third place squads there. Egypt and Iran, they're playing to a 1-1 tie also in the second half. Egypt is leading that group right now, with the opportunity to move on to the round of 32. Earlier today, France, they beat Norway 4-1. France improves to 3-0 in group play. They're moving on. Senegal beats Iraq 5-0. They're also in play to move on. Spain beat Uruguay 1-0, and in part helping Cape Verde, who played Saudi Arabia to a nil tie today. No score, but with that win over Uruguay by Spain, Cape Verde advances to the round of 32 in their first ever World Cup appearance. To baseball, Dodgers fall tonight to the Padres, who poured it on 7-1, including four runs in the seventh inning for the Padres. Dodgers only managed one run on a Mookie Betts home run. A scoreline you don't see often in baseball: the White Sox beat the Royals 22-1 earlier today on 23 hits from the Southsiders. Took extra innings, but the Twins were able to knock off the Rockies 9-8. To the WNBA action tonight, Sun beat the Mystics 68-57. It was the Sky over the Fire 124-94. And the Valkyries beat the Dream 78-75. NHL draft tonight, Gavin McKenna goes number one overall to the Toronto Maple Leafs. Coming up, more game night right here on ESPN Radio.
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9: Well, the Oklahoma City Thunder didn't quite have the season that they expected. They fall to the Spurs in the Western Conference Finals. But the questions are, do you run it back? Do you make some moves? Speaking of moves, LaMelo Ball going up to Minnesota. Did the Timberwolves really win that trade? It's game night right here on ESPN Radio, the ESPN app, Sirius XM Channel 80. Jordan Renan, Matt Fontana with you here tonight on ESPN Radio. So, first off, with Oklahoma City, reports out that Isaiah Hartenstein will be sticking around in a 3-year, $75 million deal on the Oklahoma City. I love Isaiah Hartenstein.
11: And I do too.
9: then he's a name that.

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1: 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That job and the home loan benefits I got from the Army National Guard helped me buy my first house. I also know that I will be one of the first to respond if my community ever needs me.
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13: The NHL draft had Toronto getting their next franchise cornerstone while things get testy at Fenway for a pair of longtime rivals. Welcome to SportsCenter All Night on ESPN Radio and the ESPN app. We are brought to you by Progressive Insurance. We've got plenty ahead in the show, including what's next for the U.S. men at the World Cup. But lead it off with change in Queens. Carlos Mendoza fired as manager of the New York Mets, replaced by interim Andy Green. The Mets came into play Friday riding a six-game slide at 34-47, 9.5 games back in the last wild card in the National League, despite the second-highest payroll in the game. Owner Steve Cohen had high expectations for a team without a World Series title since 1986. While Mendoza certainly had his flaws, the man that's primarily responsible for this New York mess, President of Baseball Operations, David Stearns.
14: In these roles, you're a partner with the manager. Carlos and I spoke almost every day for the last 2.5 years. So these are very difficult decisions. I have a ton of respect for him. At the same time, this is my job, and I have a responsibility in the best of my ability and the best of my judgment to lead the organization. That includes making difficult decisions. It includes making change when change is needed. And in my estimation, our estimation, change is needed right now.
13: Yeah, Stearns has made one bad move after another. I can go on for the entire hour about his blunders, but this was the reaction of the team parting ways with Mendoza from Tim Kirkson and Jeff Passan.
15: Ultimately, it comes down to two things: roster construction and the players just not doing what they should. And at the end of the day, that's what got Carlos Mendoza fired. He was given a substandard roster, and he wasn't able to motivate it and get the best best out of it. And the Mets hung on to him because they believe in Carlos Mendoza. They think that he is a good major league manager. They know that he has a good connection with the players, but that connection just could not foster productivity from this team that, yes, did have injuries. But at the end of the day, Brian, this is the second largest payroll in Major League Baseball right now. And the fact that the Mets are where they are, not just in all of those numbers,

0: That's what I'm looking forward to.
1: Okay, so what can Maple Leaf fans look forward to now that you joined this roster almost officially?
0: My style of play. I think I'm a player who makes all the players around me better, and I'll do whatever it takes to win a Stanley Cup. So that's all I want, is to win a Stanley Cup in Toronto. So that's what they can look forward to.
2: Yeah, if you count John Tavares, the Leafs have three number one overall picks on that roster, looking to get back in the postseason. ESPN senior NHL writer Greg Wyshynski joined Game Night on what Toronto is getting.
3: They're getting a heck of a playmaker. I mean, that's the comp that you sometimes hear with McKenna is Patrick Kane, in the sense that, you know, Kane was always really good at playing on the wing and distributing the puck and making great passes he makes. And that's kind of McKenna's game. Like, he's not going to be a 50 goal scorer in this league necessarily, although you never want to say never with a kid this talented, but it's his vision, his playmaking ability. He's going to be an immediate asset to their power play and should, if he has the chance to, do a heck of a job distributing the puck to someone like Austin Matthews, who's obviously one of the best goal scorers on earth. So, you know, for this Leafs team, it also gives them a little bit of a shot in the arm. I mean, they were the surprise winner of the draft lottery. There was a lot of questions about what direction this franchise was going. And now, at the very least, they've got, you know, a real bright star on the horizon in McKenna. Yeah,
2: think what could have been, right? This perhaps revitalizes Austin Matthews and Toronto. They could have lost that pick to the Boston Bruins had it not gone that high. It was top five protected, so they could have lost that pick. But instead, perhaps this turns the page to better days for the Leafs. Hey, this was SportsCenter, a new interview podcast from Rich Eisen featuring SportsCenter legends, available now on Disney Plus, the Rich Eisen Show YouTube channel, and all podcast platforms. 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Coming up, more from the baseball bunch as the Miz throws some real heat while the White Sox bats boom. That's on deck. 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
3: Yeah, we're back on SportsCenter All Night with more from the baseball bunch with plenty of offense from the Chi Sox.
4: Peters hits a fly ball to right. It's deep, and it is a grand slam. 17-1.
5: Oh, my. Caglione got back, jumped up, put the glove in the wrong spot because it hit the top of the fence and got out. How about that?
3: Now, what has gotten into the Chicago White Sox? They're a good team now. Oh, by the way, ESPN 1000, Tristan Peters hit a grand slam, knocked in six. Miguel Vargas, who's had a terrific season, a three-run home run and run-scoring double in Chicago's 10-run third. They rout the Royals 22-1. Tied season highs for runs, hits, home runs, margin of victory, and runs in an inning, which is impressive to say the least, because I didn't say it was their season high. It tied season highs, so they've done it before.
6: Mizorowski at the belt, kicks and deals. Struck him out swinging. Blow him away with a fastball at 103. Miz gets out of it.
3: 103 is nothing, right? 620 WTMJ. Jacob Mizorowski threw a 105.5 mile per hour pitch, tying for the third fastest since tracking began in 2008, winning for the eighth time in nine decisions to lead the Brewers over the Cubs 6-2 for their fifth straight win. He fanned eight. The heater at better than 105 behind only that of Aroldis Chapman, who threw one at 105.8 and one at 105.7 back in 2010.
6: Sheets and Machado take their leads. The 0-2 tie swings, hits it in the air, left field and deep. Edmund is back. He's going to watch this one. Going to go. Ty France, a three-run homer. He puts an 0-2 pitch over the left field wall. And for the second consecutive game, exit stage left for Ty France. And the Padres lead it 3-1.
3: That's 97-3. The fan, I say it over and over, the

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6: We'll get our top stories. Gab McKenna, the top overall pick in the NHL draft to the Toronto Maple Leafs. The U.S. men getting ready for their next challenge at the World Cup. It is the knockout stage. Things get testy for the Red Sox and Yankees as the benches clear at Fenway Park. And the Mets part ways with manager Carlos Mendoza.
7: Here's the pitch. Swung on like a left. That's a base hit. Hill around third. They'll wave him to the plate. Soto with the throw. It's coming home. It's late. And Trey Turner with an RBI single, his second hit of the night, has put the Phillies back in front. It's 2-1.
6: Now, on a day that Mendoza is no longer in that New York dugout, they drop their seventh straight as a Trey Turner comes up with a game-winning knock in the seventh inning. As heard on Sports Radio 94 WIP, Phillies 2-1 over the Mets. They are a last-place team, New York, 34-48, despite the second-highest payroll in the game. President David Stearns should be next on that chopping block. Here's Jeff Passan.
8: I don't know that Carlos Mendoza did a very good job, right? But that's not ultimately what we're going to be looking at here. We're going to be looking at the construction of this team. And this is a subpar team that the New York Mets are putting on the field for when you're including luxury tax, $400 million. And that's the most unacceptable part, I think, to Steve Cohen. Like, David Stearns was supposed to come in and be the Mets version of Andrew Friedman. And what he's done with the Dodgers after coming from the Rays and turning them into not just winners of three championships since he's been there, but the model organization in almost every regard, the Mets just haven't been able to replicate at this point. So all the pressure now shifts to David Stearns. You know, he'll be around for the trade deadline. Will he be around after the season, though? Will he be around going into next season? And if so, what do you do to take this team that has some pieces, but has a lot of missing parts, and make it into a consistent winner?
6: And Stearns is not a scout by nature, right? He's an analytics guy. Doesn't watch with his own eyes. He looks at numbers on charts. He's a snake oil salesman, if you will. That was passing on Amber and Ian.
9: Turkey wins 3-2.
10: A loss is a loss, and you never want to have a loss in a World Cup. 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
7: Swung on, blasted. High and deep, right center field on its way. Hill is at the wall. He jumps. Oh, and he caught it. He caught it. He went up over the wall, and he took back the homer from Juan Soto. One of the great running catches at the wall you will ever see.
5: You do have to check that catch out. It's the best catch I've seen in the bigs this year. Sports Radio 94 WIP on the call. Derek Hill robbing Juan Soto of a two-run home run in the first. That saved the game. They won 2-1. In the meantime, Jesse Rogers, ESPN MLB reporter, joined Game Night. Where are we regarding a new labor deal? How far apart is Major League Baseball from the Players Association in discussions?
8: They're literally talking different languages. So it's not like you can even say they're far apart. They're on different continents at this point. One side wants a salary cap and is willing to negotiate anything within that system. The other side doesn't want a salary cap and will negotiate anything without one. And until they come to an agreement on one or the other, they're going to be stuck in a stalemate. That's why everyone's predicting a lockout and potentially missing games next season. So that's what's at stake here. They can meet all they want and discuss the minutia of it all, but until they decide on a cap system or not a cap system, we're going to be in this stalemate.
5: Matt Fontana on the difficulties of baseball implementing a cap.
9: I think trying to get a salary cap put in baseball is going to be the hardest thing that's ever been done in sports. I think it is going to be the hardest thing that a league has ever had to do in professional sports. You've had missed time in hockey. You've had lockouts in baseball before. You've had replacement players in the NFL. We've seen it all, but I just think that this is going down a whole different path to a whole different level that none of us have ever seen before. And the worst part is, I could see them go through all of this. I could see a work stoppage. I could still see them at the end not anywhere close, because that's how entrenched the players are going to be holding off on this.
5: The baseball players union is the strongest in all of professional sports, so it will be rough discussions. After a 53-point night on Thursday, another huge individual performance on Friday from the W.
10: Sheldon Taylor.
5: On Ion, Camila Cardoso set a WNBA record, shooting 13 for 13 from the field, scoring career-high 30. Sky blast the fire, 124-84. She made the most field goals without a miss in league history, also grabbed 8 boards.
11: And rips it away from Canada. Can she go coast to coast? Yes!
5: And Gabby Williams scored 13 straight Golden State points in the fourth quarter. Valkyries rally 78-75 over the Dream. They get a W just a year ago. This was an expansion team. Sun beat the Mystics 60. 60-

0: 58-57, winning back-to-back games for the first time all year. They're 4 up and 15 down. Meantime, Friday brought the end of a legendary ESPN career for Linda Cohen, retiring from the network after 34 years and over 5,600 SportsCenters anchored. Think about that. More than anyone else, Cohen on a stellar three-plus decade run for the worldwide leader.
1: There's so much conversation about what it takes to reach the pinnacle of your career and to reach the top. But what I'm interested in is what's the secret to staying at the top of your game as you've done for so long?
2: It's probably the key, and this is what I tell a lot of people, is the fact that even though I was on SportsCenter for 34 years, I make believe somebody is watching me for the very first time, and I have to prove to them that I belong and that I earned a seat in this chair.
0: I'd say she's done just that. A pioneer for women in the industry, really a legend, having carved out a career anyone, man or woman, would be envious of. She also knows her hockey, something our Steve Risso knows nothing about. One of the few who do. So apropos that her ESPN run comes to an end while the night of the NHL draft opening round with Gavin McKenna going first overall to the Leafs comes. She's also, oh, by the way, an Oswego grad, just like myself. Coming up, what's the next challenge for the U.S. men at the World Cup? The Mets make a change in the dugout amid a horrendous season. That's next. This is SportsCenter All Night.
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0: Bruins had it not gone that high. It was top five protected, so they could have lost that pick. 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This was SportsCenter is presented by Gusto. Coming up, more from the baseball bunch as the Miz throws some real heat while the White Sox bats boom. That's on deck. 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
0: Yeah, we're back on SportsCenter All Night with more from the baseball bunch with plenty of offense from the Chi Sox.
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6: We'll get our top stories. Gab McKenna, the top overall pick in the NHL draft to the Toronto Maple Leafs. The U.S. men getting ready for their next challenge at the World Cup. It is the knockout stage. Things get testy for the Red Sox and Yankees as the benches clear at Fenway Park. And the Mets part ways with manager Carlos Mendoza.
7: Here's the pitch. Swung on like a left. That's a base hit. Hill around third. They'll wave him to the plate. Soto with the throw. It's coming home. It's late. And Trey Turner with an RBI single, his second hit of the night, has put the Phillies back in front. It's 2-1.
6: Now, on a day that Mendoza is no longer in that New York dugout, they drop their 7th straight as a Trey Turner comes up with a game-winning knock in the 7th inning. As heard on Sports Radio 94 WIP, Phillies 2-1 over the Mets. They are a last-place team, New York, 34-48, despite the second-highest payroll in the game. President David Stearns should be next on that chopping block. Here's Jeff Passan.
8: I don't know that Carlos Mendoza did a very good job, right? But that's not ultimately what we're going to be looking at here. We're going to be looking at the construction of this team. And this is a subpar team that the New York Mets are putting on the field for when you're including luxury tax, $400 million. And that's the most unacceptable part, I think, to Steve Cohen. Like, David Stearns was supposed to come in and be the Mets version of Andrew Friedman. And what he's done with the Dodgers after coming from the Rays and turning them into not just winners of 3 championships since he's been there, but the model organization in almost every regard, the Mets just haven't been able to replicate at this point. So all the pressure now shifts to David Stearns. You know, he'll be around for the trade deadline. Will he be around after the season, though? Will he be around going into next season? And if so, what do you do to take this team that has some pieces, but has a lot of missing parts, and make it into a consistent winner?
6: And Stearns is not a scout by nature, right? He's an analytics guy. doesn't watch with his own eyes. He looks at numbers on charts.

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10: Swung on, blasted. High and deep, right center field on its way. Hill is at the wall. He jumps. Oh, and he caught it. He caught it. He went up over the wall, and he took back the homer from Juan Soto. One of the great running catches at the wall you will ever see.
11: You do have to check that catch out. It's the best catch I've seen in the bigs this year. Sports Radio 94 WIP on the call. Derek Hill robbing Juan Soto of a two-run home run in the first. That saved the game. They won 2-1. In the meantime, Jesse Rogers, ESPN MLB reporter, joined Game Night. Where are we regarding a new labor deal? How far apart is Major League Baseball from the Players Association in discussions?
12: They're literally talking different languages. So it's not like you can even say they're far apart. They're on different continents at this point. One side wants a salary cap and is willing to negotiate anything within that system. The other side doesn't want a salary cap and will negotiate anything without one. And until they come to an agreement on one or the other, they're going to be stuck in a stalemate. That's why everyone's predicting

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13: Let's welcome in a friend of the program. It is great to have him on. He is the new Las Vegas Raiders quarterback, partnering with Bank of America today to host a Golf With Us clinic in beautiful Grand Rapids, Michigan. Kirk Cousins, how the heck are you?
14: Andrew, doing well. Yeah, back in my home area in West Michigan. 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
13: Do you count the days in your off season, because there are so few these days? Like, do you have everything planned out?
14: Well, I wouldn't say everything's planned out. In fact, I think the plan is no plan when you're on vacation. But my whole career, we go back to my home area in West Michigan, and we pretty much post up here for the entire time. It's never long enough, but I consider us pretty lucky to have about 5 weeks of a summer break, and we enjoy it every year.
13: What's your handicap these days?
14: I'm like a 12. I'm nothing special. I like to play. I've always said, like, when I'm done playing football, I'm going to commit to really trying to get down, not just a single digits, but like seeing how good I could be. but I just haven't put the time in yet. And my two boys are 7 and 8, and you know they're getting into it. So I think all three of us are going to grind our game together in the next few years when I'm done playing.
13: All right, you're working with kids as part of this Bank America clinic today. 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
5: And who's out?
7: Where are they?
8: Out, out.
5: It's time to find out from the Freddie and Harry Selection Committee.
9: Well, we got the NBA draft tonight. You're going to find out who's number one on our list involving the Selection Committee. Like I said, me, HD, Shannon Penn, E-Dog, Eric Hammond. The best ever number one overall draft pick. Not one, not two, not three, not four, not five, but six times over. Part of the Selection Committee, brought to you by SoFi. Get your money right. We can't wait to see exactly. And poor Christine Lisi, our sports and anchor goddess, she'll be the tie-breaking madam that she is, which means she's going to be in for more help in a little bit as we give you the top six choices for the best overall number one pick in any sport in sports history. So let's get this thing going with
5: number one.
9: All right, Mr. Number One Overall Draft Pick. Who's number one on your list, HD, of the best number one overall draft pick in the history of sports?
10: Everyone listening right now, also, let me remind you, this can be any sport.
9: Any sport, yes.
10: Baseball, basketball, football, hockey, whatever sport you can think of.
9: Sure.
10: WNBA, it doesn't matter.
9: Uh-huh.
10: All right, so with that being said, my number one overall pick for the Freddie and Harry Selection Committee is going to be 2003 LeBron James. Drafted to the Cleveland Cavaliers. And Freddie, I think it's self-explanatory, but let me break it down a little bit for people. This young man has had extreme pressure on him, I would say since 13, 14 years old. But becoming that number one overall draft pick to the Cleveland Cavaliers, he was able to lead at some point the Cavs to an NBA Finals. Although they did not win that, he went to Miami, won two NBA championships after going to four straight, went back to Cleveland. Cleveland, this is for you. Brought the only championship back to the Cleveland Cavaliers. He left there, went to the Los Angeles Lakers, won another NBA championship, although it was the bubble, because Laker fans, they feel some type of way about that at times as well, too.
9: Uh-huh.
10: And he won his fourth NBA championship. You talk about MVPs galore, All-Star games galore, but he's also the leading all-time scorer in NBA history.
9: Okay.
10: We can't forget about that. LeBron James has been able to do it, not just offensively, but also defensively. So I'm going with LeBron James because I think he's the most decorated number one overall pick in sports history.
9: All right, E-Dog, we got to vote for LeBron James and HD, who is number one on your list, the best number one overall pick in the history of sports.
11: Yeah, I'm going to let Drake do the talking for me. This is forever. Big part of my childhood. The 2008 documentary, More Than a Game, following LeBron James at St. Mary's High School. It's got to be LeBron, man, with all the-

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7: BYU had the number one overall pick in A.J. DeBonso to the Washington Wizards in the NBA draft, and he is going to be a beast for a long, long time. A steal in the draft might be LeBaron Filon from Alabama going to the Philadelphia 76ers with the 22nd overall pick. And the head coach of the Alabama Crimson Tide, who coached against most of the marquee players that went in the draft. Coach, going to have you put an analyst hat on in a moment. But, Grant, one, first of all, thanks for joining us here on Amber and Ian here on ESPN Radio, the ESPN app, SiriusXM Channel 80. What does it mean for a program to have one of your guys, like LeBaron, go in the first round?
8: I mean, it means they put a lot of work in, but you put them in a position to succeed, but they've got to do it. They don't come that often. We've had some really good seasons, but having had a first round pick since Brandon and Noah Clowney both went 3 years ago. So, it doesn't happen every year. So you're excited for LeBaron, for all the work he put in, but excited that your program's able to put guys in a position where they can succeed like that.
9: What are the Sixers getting in LeBaron, Coach?
8: I get a competitor. I mean, he competes. He doesn't like to lose. He works hard. He's a guard that can get in the paint, create offense for

0: My style of play. I think I'm a player who makes all the players around me better, and I'll do whatever it takes to win a Stanley Cup. So that's all I want, is to win a Stanley Cup in Toronto. So that's what they can look forward to.
1: Yeah, if you count John Tavares, the Leafs have three number one overall picks on that roster, looking to get back in the postseason. ESPN senior NHL writer Greg Wyshynski joined Game Night on what Toronto is getting.
2: They're getting a heck of a playmaker. I mean, that's the comp that you sometimes hear with McKenna is Patrick Kane, in the sense that, you know, Kane was always really good at playing on the wing and distributing the puck and making great passes he makes. And that's kind of McKenna's game. Like, he's not going to be a 50 goal scorer in this league necessarily, although you never want to say never with a kid this talented, but it's his vision, his playmaking ability. He's going to be an immediate asset to their power play and should, if he has the chance to, do a heck of a job distributing the puck to someone like Austin Matthews, who's obviously one of the best goal scorers on earth. So, you know, for this Leafs team, it also gives them a little bit of a shot in the arm. I mean, they were the surprise winner of the draft lottery. There was a lot of questions about what direction this franchise was going. And now, at the very least, they've got, you know, a real bright star on the horizon in McKenna.
1: Yeah, think what could have been, right? This perhaps revitalizes Austin Matthews and Toronto. They could have lost that pick to the Boston Bruins had it not gone that high. It was top five protected, so they could have lost that pick. But instead, perhaps this turns the page to better days for the Leafs. Hey, this was SportsCenter, a new interview podcast from Rich Eisen featuring SportsCenter legends, available now on Disney Plus, the Rich Eisen Show YouTube channel, and all podcast platforms. 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Coming up, more from the baseball bunch as the Miz throws some real heat while the White Sox bats boom. That's on deck. 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
4: Yeah, we're back on SportsCenter All Night with more from the baseball bunch with plenty of offense from the Chi Sox.
5: Peters hits a fly ball to right. It's deep, and it is a grand slam. 17-1.
6: Oh, my. Caglione got back, jumped up, put the glove in the wrong spot because it hit the top of the fence and got out. About that.
4: Now, what has gotten into the Chicago White Sox? They're a good team now. Oh, by the way, ESPN 1000, Tristan Peters hit a grand slam, knocked in six. Miguel Vargas, who's had a terrific season, a three-run home run and run-scoring double in Chicago's 10-run third. They rout the Royals 22-1, tied season highs for runs, hits, home runs, margin of victory, and runs in an inning, which is impressive to say the least, because I didn't say it was their season high. It tied season highs, so they've done it before.
7: Mizorowski at the belt, kicks and deals. Struck him out swinging. Blew him away with a fastball at 103. Miz gets out of it.
4: 103 is nothing, right? 620 WTMJ. Jacob Mizorowski threw a 105.5 mile per hour pitch, tying for the third fastest since tracking began in 2008, winning for the eighth time in nine decisions to lead the Brewers over the Cubs 6-2 for their fifth straight win. He fanned eight. The heater at better than 105 behind only that of Aroldis Chapman, who threw one at 105.8 and one at 105.7 back in 2010.
7: Sheets and Machado take their leads. The 0-2 tie swings, hits it in the air, left field and deep. Edmund is back. He's going to watch this one. Going to go. Ty France, a three-run homer. He puts an 0-2 pitch over the left field wall. And for the second consecutive game, exit stage left for Ty France. And the Padres lead it 3-1.
4: That's 97-3. The fan, I say it over and over, the Padres maybe have troubles with others, but they don't sweat the Dodgers. They beat L.A. 7-1. That's their fourth straight win. Ty France and early three-run jack. They've won 6 of 8 overall. The Braves getting right.
8: 1-0 and served into center field. That humpback ladder's down for a base hit. Braves take the lead on the base hit by Ozzie Albies. He was on that changeup and able to loop it out there to center. RBI number 43 for Ozzie. The Braves have a 2-1 lead.
4: At 680, the fan Ozzie Albies drove in a pair. Mauricio Dubois had two hits, scored twice against his former team as Atlanta beat San Francisco 3-1 to halt a four-game skid. And in the process, they keep their four-game lead on the surging Phillies in the National League East.
9: Delivers, and it is swung on and well hit. Left field and deep. Back goes Reynolds. It is gone! Noelvi Marte with a pinch hit, two-run home run. And he has put the Reds back on top. 6-4 Reds.
4: I said that's getting it done off the pine. 700 WLW. Noelvi Marte, that tie-breaking two-run jack in the eighth after Cincinnati scored four runs off Paul Skenes in the second and beat the Pirates 6-4. Skenes, who picked up his 500th career strikeout, had his ERA jump from 286 to 310.
10: Three peaks back to Diaz and pitches. Here it goes. Way up in the air to deep center field. Tommy Troy to the wall, and it's off the batter's eye. A three-run home.

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8: Swung on, blasted. High and deep, right center field on its way. Hill is at the wall. He jumps. Oh, and he caught it. He caught it. He went up over the wall, and he took back the homer from Juan Soto. One of the great running catches at the wall you will ever see.
6: You do have to check that catch out. It's the best catch I've seen in the bigs this year. Sports Radio 94 WIP on the call. Derek Hill robbing Juan Soto of a two-run home run in the first. That saved the game. They won 2-1. In the meantime, Jesse Rogers, ESPN MLB reporter, joined game night. Where are we regarding a new labor deal? How far apart is Major League Baseball from the Players Association in discussions?
9: They're literally talking different languages. So it's not like you can even say they're far apart. They're on different continents at this point. One side wants a salary cap and is willing to negotiate anything within that system. The other side doesn't want a salary cap and will negotiate anything without one. And until they come to an agreement on one or the other, they're going to be stuck in a stalemate. That's why everyone's predicting a lockout and potentially missing games next season. So that's what's at stake here. They can meet all they want and discuss the minutia of it all, but until they decide on a cap system or not a cap system, we're going to be in this stalemate.
6: Matt Fontana on the difficulties of baseball implementing a cap.
10: I think trying to get a salary cap put in baseball is going to be the hardest thing that's ever been done in sports. I think it is going to be the hardest thing that a league has ever had to do in professional sports. You've had missed time in hockey. You've had lockouts in baseball before. You've had replacement players in the NFL. We've seen it all, but I just think that this is going down a whole different path to a whole different level that none of us have ever seen before And the worst part is, I could see them go through all of this. I could see a work stoppage. I could still see them at the end not anywhere close, because that's how entrenched the players are going to be holding off on this.
6: The baseball players union is the strongest in all of professional sports, so it will be rough discussions. After a 53-point night on Thursday, another

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11: The NHL draft at Toronto getting their next franchise cornerstone while things get testy at Fenway for a pair of longtime rivals. Welcome to SportsCenter All Night on ESPN Radio and the ESPN app. We are brought to you by Progressive Insurance. We got plenty ahead in the show, including what's next for the U.S. men at the World Cup. But lead it off with change in Queens. Carlos Mendoza fired as manager of the New York Mets, replaced by interim Andy Green. The Mets came into play Friday, riding a six-game slide at 34-47, 9.5 games back in the last wild card of the National League, despite the second-highest payroll in the game. Owner Steve Cohen had high expectations for a team without a World Series title since 1986. While Mendoza certainly had his flaws, the man that's primarily responsible for this New York mess, President of Baseball Operations, David Stearns.
12: In these roles, you're a partner with the manager. Carlos and I spoke almost every day for the last 2.5 years. So these are very difficult decisions. I have a ton of respect for him. At the same time, this is my job, and I have responsibility in the best of my ability and the best of my judgment to lead the organization. That includes making difficult decisions. It includes making change when change is needed. In my estimation, our estimation, change is needed right now.
11: Yeah, Stearns has made one bad move after another. I can go on for the entire hour about his blunders, but this was the reaction of the team parting ways with Mendoza from Tim Kirkson and Jeff Passan.
13: Ultimately, it comes down to two things: roster construction and the players just not doing what they should. And at the end of the day, that's what got Carlos Mendoza fired. He was given a substandard roster, and he wasn't able to motivate it and get the best out of it. And the Mets hung on to him because they believe in Carlos Mendoza. They think that he is a good major league manager. They know that he has a good connection with the players, but that connection just could not foster productivity from this team that, yes, did have injuries. But at the end of the day, Brian, this is the second largest payroll in Major League Baseball right now. And the fact that the Mets are where they are, not just in all of those numbers, but in the standings as well, illustrates just how poorly the season's gone.
14: I am not surprised by this. The team is 13 games under 500. And when you go back to June 13th of 2025, they are 72-102, meaning they are 30 games under 500 in that time with a payroll of $375 million. And then when you saw what happened in the Cubs series, getting swept, outscored 33-17, six errors in one game, including an error by all four infielders, that was enough for Steve Cohen to say, all right, we have to go in another direction. Let's be clear, this is not Carlos Mendoza's fault here, but when the team is this bad, something has to happen.
11: And more from Jeff Passan later in the show on how it's Stearns that may now be in the crosshairs. On the field, they opened a series with the Phillies.
15: Swung on, blasted. High and deep, right center field on its way. Hill is at the wall. He jumps!

0: Guerrero and Emmanuel De Jesus combined on a five-hitter. Both Venezuelans wore hats embroidered with VZ after this week's devastating earthquakes.
1: A swing and a high fly ball to left. If it's fair, it's gone. Hooking, it is a fair ball and out of here. Justin Foscue leaves the yard with a two-run homer. He continues to be a nightmare for lefties. His fifth homer of the year, and the Rangers lead 5-0.
0: He knocked in three, as heard on 105.3. The Fan backing Nate Evaldi, who struck out nine over seven shutout innings. Rangers beat the Blue Jays 5-4. Trevor Rogers pitched into the seventh. Blaze Alexander, a two-run single to lift Baltimore to a 3-1 win over Washington. How about last legs for the Twins?
2: One ball, one strike. Nobody out there on the corners. The pitch. Royce Lewis, tapper back up the middle and through. And Royce Lewis wins it for the Minnesota Twins. Fedko's first big league run is run number nine, as the Twins, from the brink of disaster, pick up their first walk-off victory of the season with a 9-8 never-say-die victory.
0: As the Treasure Island Baseball Network, Royce Lewis slipped in that RBI single in the 10th inning. Twins beat the Rocks 9-8 after blowing a 7-run lead. Shea Langeliers kept a 7-run rally in the 5th. A's had their 6th straight win, 9-3 over the Angels. And how about Max Meyer? He gave up 2 hits in 7 innings. Miami over St. Louis 4-0. Can you say all-star team? Meyer is now 9-0. He will be in that mid-summer classic. Coming up, we spotlight what's next for the U.S. at the World Cup. It is the knockout stage coming up for them. NBA, are the Celtics really considering trading Jaylen Brown? And which team made out best in round one of the NHL draft? That's next. This is SportsCenter All Night on ESPN Radio.
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8: Swung on, blasted. High and deep, right center field on its way. Hill is at the wall. He jumps. Oh, and he caught it. He caught it. He went up over the wall, and he took back the homer from Juan Soto. One of the great running catches at the wall you will ever see.
6: You do have to check that catch out. It's the best catch I've seen in the bigs this year. Sports Radio 94 WIP on the call. Derek Hill robbing Juan Soto of a two-run home run in the first. That saved the game. They won 2-1. In the meantime, Jesse Rogers, ESPN MLB reporter, joined Game Night. Where are we regarding a new labor deal? How far apart is Major League Baseball from the Players Association in discussions?
9: They're literally talking different languages. So it's not like you can even say they're far apart. They're on different continents at this point. One side wants a salary cap and is willing to negotiate anything within that system. The other side doesn't want a salary cap and will negotiate anything without one. And until they come to an agreement on one or the other, they're going to be stuck in a stalemate. That's why everyone's predicting a lockout and potentially missing games next season. So that's what's at stake here. They can meet all they want and discuss the minutia of it all, but until they decide on a cap system or not a cap system, we're going to be in this stalemate.
6: Matt Fontana on the difficulties of baseball implementing a cap.
10: I think trying to get a salary cap put in baseball is going to be the hardest thing that's ever been done in sports. I think it is going to be the hardest thing that a league has ever had to do in professional sports. You've had missed time in hockey. You've had lockouts in baseball before. You've had replacement players in the NFL. We've seen it all, but I just think that this is going down a whole different path to a whole different level that none of us have ever seen before. And the worst part is, I could see them go through all of this. I could see a work stoppage. I could still see them at the end not anywhere close, because that's how entrenched the players are going to be holding off on this.
6: The Baseball Players Union is the strongest in all of professional sports, so it will be rough discussions. After a 53-point night on Thursday, another huge individual performance on Friday from the W.
11: Sheldon Taylor gives it up.
6: On Ion, Camila Cardoso set a WNBA record, shooting 13 for 13 from the field, scoring career high 30. Sky blast the fire, 124-84. She made the most field goals without a miss in league history, also grabbed 8 boards.
12: And rips it away from Canada. Can she go coast to coast?

0: Gabby Williams scored 13 straight Golden State points in the fourth quarter. Valkyries rally 78-75 over the Dream. They get a W just a year ago. This was an expansion team. Sun beat the Mystics 68-57, winning back-to-back games for the first time all year. They're 4 up and 15 down. Meantime, Friday brought the end of a legendary ESPN career for Linda Cohen, retiring from the network after 34 years and over 5,600 SportsCenters anchored. Think about that. More than anyone else. Cohen on a stellar three-plus decade run for the worldwide leader.
1: There's so much conversation about what it takes to reach the pinnacle of your career and to reach the top. But what I'm interested in is what's the secret to staying at the top of your game as you've done for so long?
2: It's probably the key, and this is what I tell a lot of people, is the fact that even though I was on SportsCenter for 34 years, I make believe somebody is watching me for the very first time, and I have to prove to them that I belong and that I earned a seat in this chair.
0: I'd say she's done just that. A pioneer for women in the industry, really a legend, having carved out a career anyone, man or woman, would be envious of. She also knows her hockey, something our Steve Risser knows nothing about. One of the few who do. So apropos that her ESPN run comes to an end while the night of the NHL draft opening round with Gavin McKenna going first overall to the Leafs comes. She's also, oh, by the way, an Oswego grad, just like myself. Coming up, what's the next challenge for the U.S. men at the World Cup? The Mets make a change in the dugout amid a horrendous season. That's next. This is SportsCenter All Night.
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8: I'm Nick DeLuca. Good Saturday morning. Night one of the NHL draft in the books in Buffalo. The Toronto Maple Leafs making the expected top pick in Penn State's Gavin McKenna with a little help from Justin Bieber. McKenna, the 2025 WHL Player of the Year, on the way to a championship before suiting up for Penn State. ESPN draft analyst Megan Chayka on the draft's top selection.
9: A Mitch Marner-like player. Defensively, there's some questions. Now, when I dug into his tracking data, how much he skates, he had over 4 miles than the next player, meaning that the effort is there, but maybe the details he needs to work on. Now, when you think of scoring chances, the Leafs drop year over year 3. Gavin McKenna in the NCAA, 2.5 assisted scoring chances per game, so he would slot in very nicely with someone like Austin Matthews, a great finisher.
8: McKenna scoring 15 goals and setting the Penn State freshman record in assists last season. 9 trades on night one of the draft as well continues today, 11 a.m. Eastern for rounds 2-7 on ESPN TV. In the World Cup, Cape Verde's dream first World Cup continues, becoming the smallest country by population to ever make the knockout stage of a men's World Cup after a goalless draw with Saudi Arabia in their group stage finale. In Houston, in the NBA, Isaiah Hartenstein intending to sign a new 3-year, $75 million contract to return to the Thunder, averaged 10 points and 10 rebounds over his first 2 seasons in OKC.
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4: I'm Nick DeLuca. Good Saturday morning. Round one, the NHL draft, all wrapped up in Buffalo. Not much drama with pick one of the night.
5: We got something to share with you guys tonight. I don't know if am I supposed to come up right up here? Hey, how are you? Good, good, good. Thanks for having me tonight. Yes, sir. I'm ready. Should I go for it? Mr. McKenna, we would like to draft you to the Toronto Maple Leafs.
4: That was Justin Bieber, Maple Leafs, making the expected top pick in Penn State's Gavin McKenna. He scored 15 goals, setting the Penn State freshman record for assists during his time with the Nittany Lions. 9 trades on night one of the draft as well. Continues today, 11 a.m. Eastern, for rounds 2-7 on ESPN TV. In baseball, Brewers open their series with the Cubs with a 6-2 win. Jacob Mizorowski lights out again. Mizorowski at the belt. Kicks and deals. Struck him out swinging. Blew him away with a fastball at 103. Miz gets out of it. 620 WTMJ on the call. Mizorowski throwing a first inning fastball clocked at 105.5 miles per hour, breaking his own record for the fastest pitch by a starting pitcher. Third fastest in the tracking era. Went 6 innings, gave up a solo homer to Seiya Suzuki. His first allowed in 75 and a third. His ERA 1.45, third lowest by a pitcher through his first 16 starts over the last 50 years.
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0: bit and then move on to something else. That's he just soon stay there 20 years if things go well. And that's how Pete Golden, that's what you want to hear. Like, you want someone to say, this is the job that I'm looking for. And we all get tired of our job, and everybody wants to go and do something else and all that. But there's something to be said for, this is the destination job. And you mentioned something about Virginia Tech. What did we learn from Indiana? And what we learned from Indiana was, yeah, I get a transfer portal and, you know, all those things and lightning in the bottle and got the right quarterback. But what we learned was they motivated this army of a fan base that no one understood how massive that alumni base at Indiana was. I was talking to Spence Checkets, you know, ESPN Radio out in Salt Lake City. And we were talking about, you know, BYU. And I said, you know, take it from me, who angered the entire fan base last fall, you don't understand how massive that alumni base is. And if you get them to commit and really buy in, then, you know, you can do about what you want. And Virginia Tech's one of those. Like, it's kind of these sleepy, massive fan bases. And
1: But with an incredibly proud history.
0: Exactly. But you have to do something to tap into that history. You know, if you embarrass that history, then they'll put those resources somewhere else.
1: I think Tennessee is the consummate example.
0: Yeah.
1: This incredibly proud identity that the entire state has. The state of Tennessee are Tennessee Volunteers. There's some Memphis Tigers here and there. There's certainly some Vanderbilt Commodores here and there. But it's the Vols. And all of that crazy proud history they had with Coach Majors, winning national championships, a former. And then the wheels fell off for a while. And they went through a few coaches trying to figure it out. And then Josh Heupel comes in. He is not beholden to hype, for lack of a better word. And he was so measured and was so good at just steadying it, getting talent in there and coaching the talent. And then he had Hendon Hooker, who kind of took it to established, okay, Tennessee's a problem. And, man, the response, like, think about, you were there when Tennessee beat Alabama in Neyland Stadium. I mean, that's probably as great a day as there's been in Knoxville in when?
0: I mean,
1: a long time.
0: Since I was in school, which was a really long time ago. And it was, I remember that whole night up to a point. And then it gets a little foggy. There's a picture of me somewhere.
1: Your leg into a peg leg.
0: Yeah, I remember I had to run. Well, I wasn't going to work. We did the show. We did Marty McGee that morning, and it was a night game, and I stayed for the game. And it was awesome. What was cool was, and this is what we're talking about. We're talking about motivating the fan base and motivating your alumni, motivating your legends. And something that Tennessee had gotten away from was looking out for the guys who made the program what it was. And I'll never forget that day being on the sideline. I saw Heath Shuler, and Heath was like, hey, man, you know, he actually was before that. It was we had Big Al on the show, on our show that morning.
1: We did.
0: And he
1: sure did.
0: And he hugged me.
1: Up there on the parking garage, right?
0: And I got a great picture of me when his hit was done with us, and he got up to leave in the commercial break, and he grabbed me and he hugged me. And when he hugged me, he whispered in my ear, he goes, you need to come see us. And I go, come see who? He goes, the guys from the 90s are all back. And so I showed up, and there I walked in that box at Neyland Stadium, and there was Carl Pickens and Alvin Harper, and it was, you know, Shuler, and it was all the guys that I hadn't seen since college. And they had not come back because they didn't feel welcome. And now they have their own box, and they're all on the sideline, and they're at every game. And that's what you have to do, and that's what I'm talking about, which is tapping into what made you great and motivating that fan base, and that fan base includes the people that played there. So, yeah, but I say all that to say, all that was great, and then I had to write when the game was over with, which I wasn't expecting to do, and the second my story was filed and the editor said, you're clear, All I know is about 2 a.m., a picture surfaced of me smoking a cigar in front of a portrait of Johnny Majors in a bar somewhere. So, yeah, that's a really long way of saying that was a great night. Hey, give us a call, 888-SAY-ESPN. It's 888-729-3776. A couple callers on hold right now. We're going to get to you. We got a guy driving to work and a guy that wants to ask Marty about the North Wilkesboro Speedway. It's Marty McGee on ESPN Radio, the ESPN app, and the SEC Network.
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7: 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One of my favorite clips on the internet was, it was like a Brooks and Dunn tribute show. And George Strait sang that. And the look on the faces of Brooks and Dunn, because George Strait was singing their song better than them, was, that was one of my favorite things. It was a year ago, like last week. You and I sat down with Brooks and Dunn. That was awesome. And you know those guys, I don't. And that was like an out-of-body experience for me. Like, they were just sitting there talking to us.
8: Yeah, and laughing with us and telling, you know, funny jokes. But it's funny, you know how, I'm not sure what the deal is here. It happened again 2 days ago. So you know how each of us kind of have this number or two numbers in our phone that for some reason you just butt dial these random numbers sometimes?
7: Yeah.
8: Like Mark Dyer, our great friend and mentor, that dude butt dials me 3 times a month.
7: Yeah.
8: And I'm on Ronnie Dunn's butt dial list.
7: Are you really?
8: Yes. And I will get these random phone calls from Ronnie Dunn, and I know very well that he does not want to talk to me.
7: Right.
8: This is an accident.
7: Yeah.
8: And I just, I think it's hilarious that how I wound up in his butt dial universe. Dude, I have just made another coffee, and it's all over the top of this table.
7: Yeah. Good job. I made one, too, during a break. But I got a couple friends are like that. They're like, you know. Lastly, we talked about butt rock. Now we're talking about butt dials.
8: Yeah, well, you end up, I think what ends up happening is you somehow end up getting like a star or something or some sort of notification in your contact
7: recent
8: list.
7: Calls. Yeah, recent call. If the most recent call was a butt call, it's still a recent call.
8: You just butt dial them, and I don't know why I'm on there.
7: Yeah, but I had to deal with it.
8: I think it's so funny.
7: And but of all the people in the phone,
8: yeah,
7: Ronnie Dunn. Yeah, that was y'all. Here, people always ask about like traveling with Marty and stuff, and when a lot of times, especially in the fall, you know, we both get to the airport on Friday or whatever, and Marty is concierge, like whatever. Have you ever seen that movie Up in the Air? Like whatever status George Clooney was that he had, that's what Marty has, an American. I have a status, but I don't have like carry you to the gate on Cleopatra's throne status. And so I get to the airport a lot of times, and I'm like, where's Marty? Because we're about to board, and Marty's at the club. You're at the whatever
8: the Admiral Club.
7: Yeah, Admiral Club. And Marty will be like, hey, where are you at? I'm like, I'm at the gate. You know, I'm sitting over here, I'm eating a Lunchable, you know, next to this guy that smells like, you know, the bottom of your tail. And where are you? And he's like, I'm at the Admiral's Club with Kix Brooks. And that's a true story. You can't even deny that. That was,
8: yeah, that actually it might have been. It was Ronnie. That. It was Ronnie, but nonetheless, Ronnie. Okay. You're right. Yeah.
7: Yeah. Yeah. It was one of them. But we told Brooks and Dunn point blank in our interview that you and I have always used them as an example of like being careful, because you and I both, we're not, people think we're out of comparing ourselves to guys that have won 10,000 Grammys. But what I am saying is that you and I do Marty McGee, which we love and adore and have done it for so long now, but we also do our own thing. Like I go do

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14: I'm Nick DeLuca. Good Saturday morning. The NHL draft rolling on today after an eventful round one, 9 trades, some top prospects off the board in a deep draft. The Maple Leafs making the expected top pick with Penn State's Gavin McKenna. ESPN's Kevin Weeks on what the Maple Leafs get with the top overall selection.
15: I think he's a tremendous pick for them. Stylistically, the fit, also his mentality, his approach, his attitude, all those things we have to factor into the equation as well. He's ready for the smoke in the big smoke up in TO.
14: McKenna, the Big Ten Freshman of the Year at Penn State. Draft continues today, 11 a.m. Eastern for rounds 2-7 on ESPN TV. In the NBA, the offseason rolls on. The Heat making the big move to bring in Giannis after a deal with the Bucks. ESPN Radio's Evan Cohen says there's no reason to think he can't win a title.
16: For anyone doubting them, Giannis is working with and for the same exact people that Dwayne Wade worked for, the same exact people that Shaq worked for, the same people that LeBron and Bosh and Jimmy Butler all work. They've not changed one person. 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So Giannis better do what the rest of them did, because he's with

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8: I'm Nick DeLuca. Good Saturday morning. The NHL draft continues today for rounds 2 through 7 after an eventful first night. 9 trades from top prospects off the board. The Maple Leafs making the expected top pick in Penn State's Gavin McKenna, 2025 WHL Player of the Year, on the way to a championship before playing for Penn State, where he won Big Ten Freshman of the Year. Draft coverage continuing today, 11 a.m. Eastern for rounds 2 through 7 on ESPN TV. The Hurricanes expected to be without leading goal scorer Seth Jarvis for the start of next season after he had shoulder surgery. Will be out 4 to 6 months. Led the Canes with 32 goals in 71 games last season. In baseball, the White Sox with an all-time blowout against the Royals.
9: Peters hits a fly ball to right. It's deep and it is a grand slam. 17-1.
10: Oh my. Caglione got back, jumped up, put the glove in the wrong spot because it hit the top of the fence and got out. How about that?
8: ESPN 1000 on the call. It got worse. 22-1 final. Peters' grand slam had 6 RBIs. Miguel Vargas hit a 3-run homer and added an RBI double. Most runs in a game for the White Sox since 1970. While in the NBA, Isaiah Hartenstein intending to sign a new 3-year, $75 million deal to return to the Thunder.
11: Hey, this is Rich Eisen. Coming up Monday, I'm back from vacation. 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

0: stuffed him in the fence. I realized that I needed to calm down. Like, I needed to calm down a little bit here, let him gather up his race car, and then if my car is good enough to go get him, I'll do it. And it wasn't. And you also, now you got to think about points, too. Because in the last 5 weeks, 5 weeks ago, Denny Hamlin was 129 points behind Tyler Reddick. He's now 8.
1: Yep.
0: Because he won Nashville, Michigan, Pocono, back to back to back. And was better than, or finished better. I don't know if his car was better, but finished better than Tyler last weekend in San Diego. So he's made up all of this ground that everyone thought was impossible. And so you're thinking big picture, too, to a degree. You don't want to stuff both of you. I mean, even though he had a tire issue, I think, and wound up finishing in the 20s, at that moment where they're racing for the champ, for the victory, for the lead, you're thinking big picture, too.
1: Yeah. And it's just but anybody thinks that he's just laying down to do it, it's not, that's not that's not how it works. But yeah, it'd be good to be. Yeah, he turns 23, Corey does, on July 5th, as you said earlier. And he's already got a Truck Series championship, as he said. Feels like he should have two. And he already has 26 wins in that series. And you just to list all of the Truck Series records that he's already broken takes an entire page. And you're talking about a series where Kyle Busch and where NASCAR Hall of Famers have raced and won and come up through. And so, yeah, it's it'd be good to be 23 years old with the resume he already has and now has a Cup Series win. And as his boss, Michael Jordan, once said, the ceiling is the roof for Corey Haim. And and we ran out of time. I didn't get a chance to ask him about Corey Haim. But I have a feeling he's probably going to win again, and we'll have him on again.
0: Yeah,
1: I'll ask him that question. Yep. There you go. And he and Lost Boys. There you go. I couldn't help the ceiling is the roof comment. All right. Speaking of the ceiling is the roof, there's only one place to go from here, and that's Hillbilly Headlines, and that's straight ahead. It's Marty and McGee on ESPN Radio, the ESPN app, and the SEC Network.
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5: 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So, producer Randy, Road Randy, Randy Heritage, who produced Marty McGee for years on the road, and Randy's producing all the SEC Network shows. And Randy and I always hang out. I think, Marty, we might have sent you a drunk text the other night. And
6: he did. It was a funny picture. Y'all looked like stepbrothers.
5: Yeah, and I think Randy was kissing me. But he was. Randy is an Oklahoma Sooner. Mm-hmm. So the Oklahoma Sooners win the national championship on Monday, and Randy and I are both on a 6:20 a.m. flight Tuesday morning going back to Charlotte because it's either get on the early one or don't get home at all. So I was like, you know what? I'm going to bed. I'm going to sleep for about 4 hours, 5 hours maybe, and then head on over to the airport. And then I got a text that if I wanted to come over to the sports bar where the Oklahoma Sooners were celebrating their national championship, that I could come over there. And I go over there, and there they all are, nicest bunch of guys in the world. And they still had their goggles on from the locker room champagne. They still had their uniforms on. And it was about, I don't know, 1 o'clock in the morning. And I walk in there, and Randy was literally standing on a chair going, Boomer. And I told Randy, I go, dude, I'm picking you up at 5 a.m., and we're going to the airport. And he goes, okay. And at 5 a.m., I picked him up, and my rental car was a Bronco. It was a Ford Bronco. And I'm pretty sure Randy was still I know Randy was. And he got in the car, and he looked at me, and we're riding to the airport. And Randy goes, is this a Bronco? I go, yeah. He goes, are we OJ and AC headed to the airport? And there you go. But it was But congratulations to the Oklahoma Sooners. That was one of the most remarkable postseason runs
6: in the history
5: of baseball.
6: Fun to watch.
5: Yep. It was crazy. All they managed to do was they lost their last four regular season weekend series. They got bounced in the first game of the SEC tournament, and then they beat the number 2 team in the nation on the road twice. They beat the number 15 team on the road. And then in Omaha, they beat number 7, beat number 3 twice, and beat number 5 twice. And did it with a bunch of freshman pitchers. So, there you go. And Randy. And I got Randy to the airport. And that was the most important thing. Speaking of being drunk, it's time for Hillbilly Headlines.
7: Hey, y'all, this is Coach O. Since these two jokers, Marty and McGee, won't let me in their pickup truck, I'm going to have to do the next best thing. That's right. It's time for Hillbilly Headlines. Go Tigers.
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5: I'm Nick DeLuca. Good Saturday morning. Closing in on the start of day two of the NHL draft. Nine trades, top prospects off the board on day one. The Maple Leafs making the expected top pick with Penn State's Gavin McKenna, the 2025 WHL Player of the Year before playing for Penn State, where he was Big Ten Freshman of the Year. The draft continuing today at the top of the hour for rounds 2 through 7 on ESPN TV. The NBA offseason getting going. Questions about LeBron James's future in L.A. with free agency around the corner. Could he consider a return to Cleveland? Former teammate Norris Cole says he'd love to see LeBron go back to the Cavs.
6: Obviously, Miami, for selfish reasons, I would love for him to go back to the Heat, make it happen there. But then Cleveland going back home, you know, where it all started, I think will be the... I think that would probably be the better storyline if he goes back to Cleveland, you know, end it where he started from. So I would say there, but I wouldn't be mad if he went back to Miami, though. That would be great.
5: Cole on Amber and Ian. In baseball, the Brewers open their series against the Cubs with a 6-2 win. Jacob Mizorowski lights out again through a first-inning fastball at 105.5 miles per hour, breaking his own record for the fastest pitch by a starter in the tracking era. Mizorowski's ERA 1.45 on the season through 16 starts, third lowest by a pitcher over the past 50 years, trailing Trevor Rogers and Nolan Ryan.
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0: and Cleveland Block Party. We are on the east bank of the flats in downtown Cleveland, Ohio, giving Cleveland some national recognition here on Hammer and Emmett ESPN Radio. We're on the ESPN app. We're on Sirius XM Channel 80. 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I'm Aaron Goldhammer with Emmett Golden. Emmett, it's got to start with Bosnia, but we now have the road the United States will be taking potentially through the knockout stage. Let me tell you, it goes from Bosnia to Belgium, and then it just gets harder from there if they continue to advance.
1: Yeah, it does. And, you know, what I really enjoyed was, I think it was Thursday night, right? When the U.S. loses to Turkey, to see the amount of people that were upset about it. And it was a meaningless game.
0: Yep.
1: Like, it literally meant nothing. And it was like, why aren't you playing these guys?
0: And it was at 10 o'clock Eastern time at night. So I know
1: very
0: everybody on the West Coast got to watch it at normal time. But for you and I had to drink a coffee and a Coke to stay awake.
1: So I actually, ironically, I caught the end of it because I was at a Post Malone Jelly Roll concert. I know it sounds weird, and it was weird to me, but I had a good time. I enjoyed it.
0: I'm glad you did.
1: Yeah, I enjoyed it, but I got home late in the second half, and look, I knew what I was watching, right? I was watching a formality.
0: Yeah.
1: I was watching something that you had to do, and what the U.S. men's national team wanted to do was make

0: Questions required.
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13: Good morning, and welcome to Sports Shorts Radio on the last Saturday in the month of June. 4th of July is next Saturday. We'll have radio for you, but I'm Tommy Chrisan. Glad to be here. Glad to have you there. Baton Rouge, Lafayette, and Lake Charles on a Sunday, hot Sunday, Saturday in the capital city of Baton Rouge, and appreciate everybody in Lafayette and Lake Charles tuning in. We're going to be here till 12 noon. Got a dynamite show lined up for you. Going to get into numerous topics. Hunter McCann, good morning, sir. How are you?
14: Morning, Tommy. Not doing too bad. We're wrapping up group stages in the World Cup today.
13: Oh, you're the World Cup
14: guy. I know.
13: Guy.
14: Round of 32 starts tomorrow between Canada and South Africa.
13: We're going to talk about a bunch of stuff today. Of course, we'll back it up. We are live at BRQ, Seafood and Barbecue in Baton Rouge. They got a couple of specials. One of them's burnt ends. I had that for lunch earlier in the week. It's fantastic. They got bacon-wrapped shrimp with pepper jelly. It's that's fantastic. Got their Saturday and Sunday brunch. It's all here at BRQ, Seafood and Barbecue, the official catering service of LSU Athletics. Come on in. You'll see us in the back. We're here just to the left of the bar, Hunter McCann and Tommy Chrisan. Ronnie Rance away from the microphone today. He's in Natchitoches with the Louisiana Sports Hall of Fame, all the stuff going on there. Go to lasportshall.com. Let me get that up on the screen for you. We'll go to lasportshall.com. You can watch the induction ceremony tonight. They've been doing stuff for 3 days in Natchitoches, Alexandria, all over the place. Go to lasportshall.com. And, in fact, we'll talk to Ronnie Rance at about 10:15, and he'll update us on everything up in Natchitoches. 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We got Lake Charles Gumbo Gators. 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And, of course, you'll tell everybody about Gage because they say it's not going to be a bad hurricane season, but all you need is one so-so hurricane. You need to be prepared. You'll tell them about Gage.
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13: And like I said, we'll talk to Ronnie Rance about 10:15 today. Joel Davis, Woodenhaven Furniture, Mid-City Government Street. 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

0: Talk with Patrick Scallon. He'll tell you a little more detail about River of Life capsules, why you should take them. 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
1: 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Go to the Sports Shorts on Facebook and YouTube. It's the white background with red writing that says Sports Shorts. You can see us live stream. You can watch us anywhere. Watch us on your couch. Watch us on your TV. Watch us wherever you want to on the go. Go do that. And then on Twitter, you can go to Tommy Crisan's Twitter. It is live streaming right now over on there. It's very easy to watch us each and every week. Right from your phone or your TV or wherever you want to watch it on the go.
0: Yeah, we've been doing that for a couple of weeks now, a couple of technical difficulties we sidestepped. So it's every Saturday you can watch it as well as listen to it. And then we'll put up some clips from the show during the rest of the weekend. And, of course, we're hit next Saturday. We'll be at Fat Daddy's over in Plaquemine for 4th of July. So, yeah, good point there, Hunter. Let's see. We got somebody out here watching at work. I like it. Chuck's watching at work. Appreciate that, Chuck. All right, Hunter, we're going to get into a lot of things today. Let's back it up. Oklahoma wins the College World Series by beating North Carolina in a deciding Game 3 this past Monday night. Oklahoma lost their last four SEC series. They lost to Southeastern earlier in the year, 3-0. LSU was 2-2 against Oklahoma, including a win in Hoover. They finished 11th in the league, and they're the World Series champs. It's all about, we've said this for years, it's about get hot at the end of May and June. Your reaction to the Oklahoma Sooners, the seventh straight SEC team to win a title.
1: And it could have been even longer if it wasn't for Arkansas not catching a foul ball. Let's put that out there. But about the Sooners, they're the prime example why in this day and age that SEC talent is all elite. You know, we talk, even LSU was all elite. We knew that if they put something together at the end of the year and made a run, that they were capable. On paper, those guys were capable of doing so. It's the same way for Oklahoma. Those guys were highly capable, and they finally figured it out at the end of the year and went on this, an absolute tear. And I mentioned the past few weeks, and they bring it home. They reminded me so much of that Ole Miss team that caught lightning in a bottle and went on their own run to win a College World Series. They looked like the better team out on the field in all three games, truly. And North Carolina grabbed game two to force that game three on Monday night. But it was all Sooners very quickly Monday. They won 13-2 to send the Tar Heels packing. And, that's once again where UNC has gotten themselves to the College World Series final and not been able to bring something home. They have yet to do it. But the SEC stands at the top of the pyramid once again. And, it's just crazy that in college baseball, it truly feels like at any point, anything can happen. Where you talk about March Madness and how crazy it is, right? March Madness is crazy for its own antics in the beginning of the tournament, but every year kind of shakes out at least the final four teams or teams that you would have thought they had a great chance of being there. Nobody was picking Oklahoma with 2 months left to go in the season to even possibly make it to Omaha, let alone be walking away with the whole dang thing. So, props to them for being able to believe in themselves. It takes a lot of adversity to go, and you know they lost 23 games this year. That's usually not what's in the loss column for a team that brings home a national championship. But once again, you bring it up, TK. It's about getting hot at the right point in the year.
0: Well, it really is, and a couple of things. Not one team who went to Omaha last year even got to the Super Regionals this year. And I think we're going to see more of that going forward. You know, we saw five Sun Belt Conference teams. Of course, the Raging Cajuns play in the Sun Belt. Troy goes to Omaha. You know, you had so many great stories. And I think that's going to continue as you go forward in college baseball. Yeah, everybody wants LSU and Omaha. And, I said it in January. I thought they'd be in Omaha. They're not. I think they'll be there next year. But last year, it all looked good on paper in January, 7 months ago, 6 months ago. And then it just didn't work for lots of reasons, mainly pitching. But it's just going to be wild and crazy. I think it has matched the excitement of March Madness. Because, we always see those upsets in March Madness and team wins or team blows somebody out or a big-time favorite, gets by with a shot at the buzzer. Well, college baseball this year, whether it was Kansas or the Troy story, it's just you just don't know what's going to happen.
1: No,
0: tough to gamble.
1: Yeah, absolutely, which is, once again, why I believe it's probably the hardest sport to gamble on, actually college baseball, compared to anything else. I think baseball in general is a crapshoot, right? But college baseball is its own league. But talking about the SEC and

0: general with the talent and the expectations. It's LSU will always be, with in preseason, you and I will always say the same thing. They are expected to be in Omaha.
1: Absolutely.
0: With Jay Johnson, if he's your head coach and you know he's putting together a talented roster, he's never going to fall short of that, at least on paper, right? We always see how it shakes out when the season starts. That's exactly what happened this year. The expectation will always be Omaha. It just proves how difficult it truly is to get there in this day and age, because we've talked about it before in the past. The way that the transfer portal is now set up, and NIL being at the main focus of all collegiate athletics, it is difficult to recruit, but the talent is now even more widespread and diverse across the country. By the end of the day, the best play in the SEC, and it is so difficult to have a winning SEC record across the year. And LSU was probably still better than probably four of those teams that maybe even made it to Omaha. Like, if they played against those teams, they may have made it themselves. But it's all about how it shakes out, because you're playing the best of the best every single week in the SEC.
1: Well, one other thing, and we'll move past the baseball. Every game that Oklahoma played in Omaha, a freshman started on the mound. So, I mean,
0: future's bright for them, man.
1: Yeah, so anyway. All right, now one other thing I want to back up to is last Sunday, the United States Open, Sam Burns. Louisiana guy, LSU guy, finishes alone in second place, picks up $2.4 million. You saw the emotion at the end when he lost. His dad was there. The U.S. Open always ends on Father's Day. He missed a putt. He's known for his putting. He missed a putt that could have put him in a tie, but it didn't drop. It sat on the right edge. Dude. But tip of the hat to Sam Burns. Wyndham Clark won his second Open in 3 years. But tip of the hat, Sam Burns. I truly believe, I said this on Sports Shorts Friday, I truly believe Sam Burns will win a major at some point in the near future.
0: I wouldn't be surprised if it's in the next year. You know, his game is trending so well. And going back to, like you said, about that putt on 18 to possibly put it in a position where it probably would have gone to a playoff of the way things shaked out with Clark. I don't know how that ball doesn't fall. I mean, it was an impossible putt to begin with, TK. He made it look easy. That's just what he does when he gets to the green. He makes everything around there just look so easy for him. But I thought that ball was going to fall and put him in a position to be four under and eventually go to a playoff with Clark. But Clark hangs on after you and I talked last Saturday about we thought he might come back a little. He did. But it just goes to show you how difficult it is to gain any type of stroke there in New York, because it's just real difficult at Shinnecock to be able to do anything.
1: It really is.
0: 98% of the field was even par or worse last week, or above par. Only three players finished below par. That was Tom Kim, Wyndham Clark, and Sam Burns. So it's a difficult course, and Burns made it look easy, and I was pretty impressed.
1: Well, the final major of the year will be at Royal Birkdale. The British Open will be in a couple of weeks, and I look forward to that. So a lot going on. Hey, on today's show, we're here till 12 noon, Baton Rouge on 104.5 ESPN. ESPN Southwest Louisiana covering the Lafayette and Lake Charles markets, of course, on the app. Got people all over the world watching us. We're streaming on Facebook, Instagram, and X. You can check it all out. We're going to get into LSU football today. Yeah, it's never a bad time to talk about LSU football. And this is the last Saturday in June, and it's not going to be that far before September 5 is here, and LSU and Clemson are playing. We'll talk some LSU baseball. Hunter will update you on the World Cup, Team USA, red, white, and blue. We'll give you all the latest on that. The New York Knicks win the NBA title. Big parade in Chalmette for Mitchell Robinson the other night. We'll talk Baton Rouge Rougarou and Lake Charles Gumbo Gators. They play each other tonight at Joe Miller Ballpark in Lake Charles, home of the McNeese Cowboys. We'll tell you who the Pelicans drafted. We got a lot of stuff going on in the world.
0: Radar gun was lighting up yesterday in the MLB.
1: Yeah, Hunter's got something on that. 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You don't want to miss that. All right, with Hunter McCann, I'm Tommy Chrysan. We are live at BRQ, Seafood and Barbecue, where they got the Saturday and Sunday brunch staffs in here getting everything ready for you to come on by. Of course, they'll be open tomorrow as well. We're going to take a commercial break. We're going to come back. We'll go to Natchitoches, Louisiana, and speak to Ronnie Rance, Louisiana Sports Hall of Fame induction weekend. We'll do all of that after this pause on Sports Shorts Radio, Baton Rouge, Lafayette, Lake Charles.
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1: We continue with Sports Shorts Radio, Baton Rouge, Lafayette, Lake Charles, from BRQ Seafood and Barbecue, Jefferson Highway in Baton Rouge. Right now we go live and direct to Natchitoches, Louisiana. Sure, we speak with Ronnie Rance, the Hall of Fame induction weekend, and all the ceremonies been going on. Ronnie, the busiest man in the country. Ronnie, how are you?
2: What's up, fellas? How y'all doing today? Where are we today? I'm losing track.
1: We're at BRQ Seafood and Barbecue. They're getting ready to open the doors. Staff's got it ready, so you're missing out on BRQ today.
2: Of course, I miss out on the good meal, right? You know, the home of the biggest carrot cake in the history of the planet. But y'all enjoy the BRQ brunch without me. I'm up here getting ready for a TAF, Tiger Athletic Foundation, luncheon that Tim Brando of Fox Sports is going to be hosting at the Riverside Reserve on the banks of the Cane River in Natchitoches. We'll have 300 people here today from 12 until 2 for the luncheon. And, Timmy B does a great job of hosting it. It's sort of a laid-back deal where, you know, guys are telling funny stories and, it's not as emotional as tonight will be when they do their Hall of Fame induction interviews, but Timmy does a great job. Of course, he's in the Hall of Fame. We appreciate him giving up his time every year. He looks forward to it. And, of course, Tiger Athletic Foundation sponsors it. But, yeah, man, we've had 7 events this weekend. We're down to the final day. And as we speak right now, we got a couple hundred kids participating in a free junior training camp that's going on. The New Orleans Saints have their mascot gumbo there. And we got the Northwestern State men's basketball team, the football team, some of the players for each of those are helping with the camp along with the Hall of Fame class. And so a lot of good stuff going on up in Natchitoches.
1: Yeah, it's exciting. LASportsHall.com, if somebody wants to get information or check it out tonight. And I know there'll be a replay of it for many weeks going forward, and people can get that. That's great up in Natchitoches. Once again, an incredible class, the 12 people being recognized, all worthy, and just from different walks of Louisiana.

0: You know, people in Louisiana sometimes forget, you know, it's not just football or baseball and basketball. There's so many other Louisiana Sports Hall of Fame members, whether it's boxing or horse racing or whatever. I mean, y'all cover the whole scope.
1: Yeah, I mean, you know, every year we have over 20 sports different represented and nominated on the ballot. This year, though, we're very mainstream. We got coaches that have done basketball, and we got baseball players and football players. So this year we didn't go too far off the grid. You know, years past, we've had rodeo folks and Olympians and power lifters and everything else. But this year we do have the big three represented. But if you can't be in Natchitoches, and we do have a couple tickets available still for the luncheon and the Hall of Fame induction, you can get it at LASportsHall.com. So if you win within an hour or so in Natchitoches, come on up and see us. If you can't, watch it live on LPB, Louisiana Public Broadcasting. It'll be on at 7 o'clock tonight, the ceremony from 7 until 9:30. On LPB, hosted by Victor Howell, Matt Moscona, Lynn Rollins, Teddy Allen. It's going to be a great cast. And then, you know, you can also check it out on LPB's YouTube page, Louisiana Public Broadcasting's YouTube page. We'll have the Purple Carpet Arrival Show starting at 6:15, and you can watch all the celebs and past Hall of Famers walk down the Purple Carpet, as well as, you know, you can even watch the ceremony online on the on YouTube as well. But yeah, this year's class, I mean, a lot of LSU players, as you know, in ties, Warren Morris, 30-year anniversary of his big home run, John Brady, Final Four coach, Sylvia Fowles, four Olympic gold medals playing women's basketball, Todd McClure, former LSU All-American center. So those are kind of your LSU ties. And then you got Joe Horn of the Saints, Jonathan Lucroy for the Raging Cajuns over in Lafayette, former catcher who played in big leagues and won a gold medal for the United States. Pat Williams from Monroe, representing Wasserman High School, who played forever in the pros as a defensive lineman and three Pro Bowls with the Vikings and Bills. You know, and then you got some great coaches, and Mike McConathy, the winningest college basketball coach in the state, who took Northwestern State to two NCAA tournament appearances and a win against Iowa. And then you got some DSA winners, Gil Labrador, J.J. Marshall, and then Kathy Holloway, who was the first ever woman Coaches Association president in the state of Louisiana, and with the National Coaches Association president from Tioga, Louisiana. And then Dwayne Strother. People don't know that name. Well, he's only the winningest high school basketball coach in the state, men's or women's, and he's second in the United States of America in high school basketball wins and women's basketball. And he's from Florian High School in Louisiana, a legend, and he's still at it. He retired for 2 years, and he got back on the hardwood sideline this year, and the guy's in his late 70s. So it's an amazing class, and you can watch it all tonight, 7 o'clock on LPB.
0: And, of course, tonight, if you're in the Lake Charles area, the Gumbo Gators will host the Baton Rouge Rougarou at Joe Miller Ballpark, home of the McNeese Cowboys. First pitch at 7, gates open at 6. Little Gumbo Gators and Rougarou match it tonight in Lake Charles.
1: Yeah, weird that I'm not going to be there, right, for that.
0: Yeah.
1: But the teams have played 6 times already. They're 3-3 against each other. They play tonight in Lake Charles at 7 and then tomorrow night at 7 in Baton Rouge. And it's the final two games of the first half of the season. The top two teams in the first half make the playoffs. And Victoria Generals clinched the first half championship, but there's a battle for second. And the battle really is between the Acadiana King Cutters, who, if they just win one of the next two games, they clinch the second place spot. But if not, Baton Rouge Rougarou are on their heels, and as well as the Gumbo Gators. So interesting to see what happens the last couple of days. But tonight's game, you can check it out on TexasCollegiateLeague.com, you know, stream live and all that. But it's also going to be televised in the Lake Charles area on this local CBS station. So we are excited about that. Jeff Schneider will be there with the big truck producing the game for local TV on the Lake Charles CBS station. Patrick Wright will be doing the play-by-play tonight. So look forward to that. And, you know, it's a nice little wrinkle for those kids as they get recognized. And the first 200 folks at the game tonight are going to get a free pair of sunglasses. It's National Sunglass Day. You know, there's a day for everything. And so we're going to honor that tonight.
0: And as you mentioned, the two teams will play tomorrow night. Pete Goldsby Field, gates open at 6, first pitch 7:05. So they'll play in Lake Charles tonight, in Baton Rouge at Pete Goldsby Field tomorrow night. We want everybody to get on out there for that. Ronnie, I know you're super busy. We're going to nail things down here at BRQ, Seafood and Barbecue, without you. Next week we'll be at Fat Daddy's in Plaquemine on the 4th of July. We'll have fireworks for everybody. All right, Ronnie, I know you're busy. Appreciate your time.
1: Thanks, fellas. Enjoy BRQ. Talk to you next week.
2: Hi, Ron.
0: That's Ronnie Rance. We apologize. A little technical difficulty there, but we did get it straightened out here at the last minute. So sorry about that. That was my error. But give TK an error in the error column there.
2: He's talking about the stream, obviously, for all our radio listeners.
0: Radio people heard it, but you folks on Facebook, Instagram, and X. And like Hunter mentioned earlier, we stream the radio show now where you can watch it and check us out. We'll put clips up for the rest of the weekend, little small snippets, you know, minute, 2 minutes long, and on pertinent topics. You can check that out. So, and don't forget, Rougarou home tomorrow night against the Gumbo Gators. You can watch it at Texas Collegiate League. .com. All right, Hunter, we're going to move towards another break here, but we are going to get to LSU football. I had a text message. Somebody said, I thought you were going to talk LSU football.
2: Don't worry, it'll be here.
0: It's June 27th, ladies and gentlemen, so we will get to that. But we're at BRQ. Let me tell you about some of the things here at BRQ. A couple of specials, the burnt ends, which I had for lunch earlier in the week. It's fantastic. They got bacon-wrapped shrimp with pepper jelly cheese, and of course they got their brunch. That's 10:30. That's going to start in just a few minutes. 10:30 till 3 p.m. every Saturday and Sunday. BRQ Benedict, get biscuits and gravy, an andouille cheese omelet, low country shrimp and grits. 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I mean, can you get anything else? It's all every Saturday and Sunday, 10:30 to 3. And they got their brunch cocktails, the BRQ Bloody, the Aperol Spritz, and a Mimosa Special. You can do it all here on Jefferson Highway in Baton Rouge, not far from Airline, right down the street from the Jefferson Lounge, one of my favorite watering holes. You can do it all here at BRQ Seafood and Barbecue, the official catering service of LSU Athletics. They do a ton of stuff for across-the-board athletic department out there at LSU. Charlie and the staff do a super job here at BRQ Seafood and Barbecue here in Baton Rouge. We appreciate you listening on ESPN Southwest Louisiana, Lafayette and Lake Charles, as well as 104.5 ESPN Baton Rouge. We're going to take a break. When we come back, we're going to try to connect with Joel Davis at Wooden Haven Furniture. Joel Davis got a tent sale today on Government Street in Mid-City. We'll try to connect with him. If not, Hunter McCann will give you a World Cup update. Joel Davis next. Don't go anywhere.
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1: Shorts Radio here at BRQ Seafood and Barbecue in Baton Rouge. Tommy Chrisand, Hunter McCann with you on this Saturday morning. We're trying to connect with Joel Davis. Don't have him yet. Joel told me he had a tent sale going on at Wooden Haven Furniture on Government Street, Mid-City. So he must be selling a wooden duck or end table or a coffee table or something like that. All right, well, if we get Joel, we'll interrupt what we're doing for you and get to Joel. It's a very popular segment. Everybody's texting me and making messages to see here. Joel, we're trying hard to connect with him. Hunter, you got to give us the World Cup update. I do kind of know what's up with USA, but fill everybody in. First
2: sure.
1: on USA and then everything else that's going on now.
2: Absolutely, yeah. Let's go back and then we'll go forward. U.S. played Turkey, final group stage match for the United States. That was on Thursday. And sorry, TK, you can't. You good?
1: Now I'm hearing you.
2: Okay. Sorry, buddy. So U.S. played Turkey on Thursday. United States fell in their final group stage game, trying for the perfect sweep, something they've never done before in World Cup history, and fell short. 3-2 loss to Turkey. And you know, a lot of people who maybe like TK and the casual fans saw that, and United States was a heavy favorite in that matchup. We're supposed to be going into it before the official lineup card came out. The United States did really what they should have done. They rested a lot of their key starters. You know, this game did not matter. You know, let me put that first and foremost. Game did not matter. The Turkey could have won 10 games to nil, 10 goals to nil. It did not matter. The United States were going to win Group D. They were going to be in a favorable position to play a third-place team. So they didn't need to play all their starters. Christian Pulisic, who missed the game against Australia last week, did sub in the second half and play a little bit just to let the calf get some gameplay in and everything and get back up to speed. But ultimately, Turkey scored in the 98th minute, in the 8th minute of stoppage time, to put the U.S. away and get their first victory in Group D. They go home, but Turkey goes home a little bit happy. But moving ahead to later in the week on Wednesday, the United States will play Bosnia and Herzegovina in the round of 32. The knockout stages begin for the United States. And, you know, once again, if you're the casual fan, what that means is now win or go home. These are the games that now really matter. You've made it out of the group stages and into a position now to go on a run into the round of 32. U.S., a favorable, heavily favored team against Bosnia and Herzegovina, minus 260 right now on the money line as the United States to advance out of the round of 32. And Bosnia and Herzegovina was paired up in the same group as Canada. They were the third-place team out of that group. They will play the United States on Wednesday at full strength. And I think that's what the most important part is. That game against Turkey does not matter, should not really change anybody's opinion on how great this United States

0: States team has looked through the group stages. They will be able to put that on showcase against Bosnia and Herzegovina. And right now, they are favored to be in a position to possibly get to the quarterfinals and see what happens. Just get there and see what happens. But it all will start Wednesday against Bosnia and Herzegovina. Going back to today, final day of group stages, Group J, L, and K are all in action today. And here's what's at stake. England and Panama play today at 4 o'clock. England's already clinched advancement but needs a win or draw to win Group L. Panama officially, mathematically eliminated. So it will not matter much for Panama, but England will still be trying for a win to secure a top spot in Group L. In the same group, Croatia and Ghana play. Croatia can win the group with a win, and if England loses, Croatia will advance with a win, while Ghana is fighting to lock down a knockout spot as well. Portugal-Colombia play today in Group K. Colombia leads that group with 6 points. Portugal has 4. So Ronaldo will be in action today. Portugal win is required to take first place. Otherwise, Colombia will win Group K. And DR Congo versus Uzbekistan today. Both teams fighting for vital points to keep their chances alive for the round of 32. It all come down to points for them. And then the final two matches of the day in Group J. Austria and Algeria play. Two teams are tied for points. The winner will advance to play Spain in the next round, who's been a little lackluster. Spain has not been where everybody thought they would be, but once again, you get in the round of 32, anything can happen. The loser of Austria and Algeria will have to hope that their goal differential is enough to advance to the top third-place finisher, similar to how Bosnia and Herzegovina did it. And then, of course, Messi tonight is expected to go against Jordan. Argentina has not been scored on yet in the World Cup. They have not played a lot of talent yet, but they have secured their advancement regardless of the result. And Jordan playing for points to contend as well for that third-place backdoor spot. So we will see where all that goes down. So a lot still at stake here on a Saturday before, once again, round of 32 officially begins tomorrow. South Africa, Canada, that is going to be at SoFi Stadium in Santa Clara. We will see how Canada gets it done after finishing second place in their group. They are favored tomorrow, -135 against South Africa, who's been really surprising so far in the World Cup. So a lot of still fun. And TK, look, I got to ask you a question. I know you told me before we started today, you have not remotely even turned on a World Cup. You hadn't seen a minute of World Cup. At what point, if the United States goes on a run, does Tommy Christen actually turn on the TV to a World Cup and sit down and watch a match?
1: If they get to the semifinals, but I'm going to have to call you, find out what channel it's on. But no, I just not a soccer guy. Never have been, never will be. And part of it is this, Hunter, and I know you played a little soccer at St. Michael High School here in Baton Rouge. When I was a kid, they didn't have soccer for youth sport as a youth sport. You know, we did the football, basketball, sure, baseball thing, and maybe a little bit of track and field in this, you know, a little bit. But it was not an option to go play soccer. I'm guessing that when I was 6, 7, 8, 9 years old, had soccer been an option, I may have played it because I played everything else back then, you know. But I just had never gotten into it. And, you know, I'd rather sleep or watch Married with Children reruns or something like that.
0: Well, a lot of people have the same feelings towards soccer as they do golf. A lot of people find it to be a boring sport sometimes, where sometimes games end with no goals being scored. Where I disagree on that is the fact that the stakes always feel so high in a lot of these games, and there is a lot of action. I mean, there are many opportunities that don't get slotted for teams, that they don't finish their chances and don't score, of course, but it's just, you're right there. The game is right there. I mean, last night, watching Egypt-Iran until maybe it was almost midnight last night.
1: Oh, my.
0: And Iran last night, was going to win the game to put themselves into the round of 32 for the first time ever, TK. They scored in stoppage time to take a 2-1 lead over Egypt, and it was incredible. It was great to see. The problem with it was Iran was off by literally a quarter of a foot, and they took the goal away. Egypt and Iran finished tied in that game, and now Iran will come down to whether or not they will finish as a third-place team with goal differential to be able to put themselves as a high enough third-place team to advance the round of 32. But it's just, there is that tension, that action, that storyline. It's almost like March Madness at a worldwide scale if you really invest yourself into soccer.
1: Well, let me ask you this question. You always do the best bets, WBRZ, and sports shorts. You always, you know, got wagers, everything from,
0: sure,
1: hockey to NFL to college, baseball, you name it. Can you find value in betting on

0: World Cup, and do you bet?
1: Yeah, yeah, well, absolutely. Yes, I got. I will have best bets today for the World
0: probably
1: Cup.
0: Probably no over-under, huh?
1: Oh, there is, of there course. Is? Yes, in stock, yes. There, you would be surprised, TK, if I – you should open up your sports book during the break and take a
0: – the amount of – I have all that on the phone.
1: Exactly.
0: But I've never looked – the only time I've opened that app is to find out when does USA play next.
1: Well,
0: because I'm all for red, white, and blue.
1: Sure,
0: and
1: of course. There are a lot, and once again, I will have best bets for the World Cup, all six games today over at WBRZ.com. I'll have those posted shortly after noon today. Those will all be posted at WBRZ.com for best bets. We went 5-1 yesterday. Actually, the only game that I did lose was that Egypt-Iran game yesterday. I had Egypt getting it done. They were not able to put a lot of chances away, and they ended up drawing that game. But go back to answer your question, TK. The amount of things that you could bet on a soccer game would probably blow your mind. Yes, they have over-unders and goals. Yes, you could bet on both teams to score. You could bet on specifically what team to score, how many goals.
0: Wow.
1: There are spreads in soccer. There are everything that you could bet on whether or not a goal will happen in the next 5 minutes or will happen in the first 5 minutes of a game. You know, goal scores.
0: So it's like anything
1: there's
0: else.
1: There's a lot of that. For avid gamblers, you might have seen this online. They're actually, in the last 2 weeks, the World Cup has been beating up Vegas in terms of goal scores. The last 2 weeks, books have lost millions of dollars of the fact that Mbappe, Messi, and Haaland scored 2 goals in both of their first 2 games, and people were parlaying those. And TK, I'm talking about $10 will win you like $5,000. For all, if you bet all three of those guys score 2 goals, because it is so difficult to let alone score 1 goal in a game, to score 2, and let alone all three of those stars to score 2 goals in their game, I mean, it's unprecedented. And it happened in both of their first 2 group stage games on the same within a week of each other. And so it happened the first week, and people put it, a lot of people even more so, bet it the second week, and then it happened again. I felt left out. I did not do that, but I knew some people that did, and you know they won thousands of dollars off of that. People won that bet crazy amounts, won hundreds of thousands of dollars, and It's pretty incredible. So, yes, there are plenty of betting action that you can get into in the World Cup if you're a big avid gambler. You got to know what you're doing, and if you don't know what you're doing, you go to WBRZ.com and get your best bets. I do a lot of research, know what I'm doing. Like I said, we went 5-1 yesterday in group stages. We'll try to finish it off with these 6 games today.
0: If you don't know what you're doing, check with Hunter McCann, WBRZ Best Bets. And the USA will play Wednesday night, 7 o'clock, out in Santa Clara against Bosnia-Herzegovina. Hunter, one more topic before we go to break. Speaking of gambling, Brendan Sorsby. We all know the story. Texas Tech.
1: Yep.
0: Gets away from Tech, petitions the NFL for a supplemental draft, which they hadn't done in several years. NFL says no. That tells me no team told the NFL were interested in him. Now Canada says he's not eligible to sign with any of their teams in the Canadian Football League. I don't know what this dude's going to do, but he certainly, he brought it on himself. He's the one that's to blame, no one else.
1: I'll be very interested to see. I don't think he is playing football. I don't think anybody wants to touch it. And first of all, nobody should touch it.
0: Let me explain. The NFL, to do a supplemental draft, what they did was they had a player petition for it. I'm telling you, they contacted all 32 NFL teams and said, if we do a supplemental draft, do you have an interest in picking Sorsby, and in what round would you do that? That tells me no team said, yeah, we'll take him in the third round. Because if you take him in the third round, you lose your third round pick next year. Nobody said they wanted him. NFL doesn't schedule the supplemental draft. And it's because nobody wanted to take the chance.
1: I will disagree with you on that. I actually don't ever think it got to that point. And the reason I say that is that
0: you think the NFL cut it off before it even got to that?
1: I absolutely do.
0: Well, we can agree to disagree.
1: The reason I say that, Tommy, is the supplemental draft is up to the discretion of the NFL. At the end of the day, it's actually up to the discretion of Roger Goodell. He can say yes or no without having to really explain himself. And I think that him and everybody else at the top of the NFL sat down, talked about it. I definitely think it was a discussion. But at the end of the day, what do you gain by, at the end of the day, the NFL is a business. What do we gain from Brendan Sorsby being in the NFL? Are we going to get more eyeballs? Maybe. But are they for the wrong reason? Like, do you need that stain on the NFL?
0: The train wreck.
1: Correct. And I think the NFL, and I actually, I commemorate Roger Goodell. There's a lot of things that Roger Goodell does that I do not agree with. If this is how it happened, I can commend him for it. And because of the fact that you were able to let this be a teaching lesson and a statement from the NFL saying, just because you didn't break our rules doesn't mean that we're going to cater to your every need. Because once again, Sorsby turned in his paperwork with like 3 days before the deadline, saying as a request of a supplemental draft. And they said, you didn't give us a reason. You gave us paperwork 3 days before. And ultimately, we think this is a great opportunity for you to reflect on everything and then get ready for the 2027 NFL draft, where he could go in just fine next year into the actual draft process and let teams take chances there. They're not going to tell him that he can't enter the draft. Everything will, but I'll be interested to see next season if anybody takes a chance on him. Or if he becomes a stain to the game and they say, we won't, you go find yourself an insurance job, buddy. You've ruined your football career.
0: Well, I said we would agree to disagree, but I can see the scenario you painted. Okay, I can see that it could have went down that way, could have went my way, could have been somewhere in between. So, you know, but I applaud the NFL for doing that, because this is a swimming pool they didn't want to jump in. Okay, because, you know, they're going to have enough problems with the whole thing with Vrabel, Mike Vrabel.
1: Yeah.
0: They're going to have enough problems with that when all that starts resurfacing. Anyway, we're going to take a break. We're going to come back. We're at BRQ Seafood and Barbecue. They got the brunch. Doors are open. Come on by. Get some brunch or come tomorrow for the brunch. Of course, they're open tonight. Full service bar. They can do everything for you. They got all the brunch cocktails are getting ready to flow. In fact, I might have to have a Bloody Mary there, Hunter. We'll have to see. We tried to reach Joel. We'll be here
1: again
0: at 12 o'clock. We'll keep trying to get Joel, but we were unable to get him.
1: He's a busy businessman.
0: He's selling an end table or something down there at Wooden Haven Furniture.
1: He needs to hire some help, TK.
0: Yeah, he really does. All right, we'll be back with more Sports Shorts Radio, Baton Rouge, Lafayette, Lake Charles, right after this pause. Stay with us.
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0: We continue with Sports Shorts Radio. We got about 7 or 8 minutes for this segment as we have a hard out near the top of the hour. Baton Rouge, Lafayette, Lake Charles. Right.

0: Now we're joined by Joel Davis, Woodenhaven Furniture, Government Street in Baton Rouge. You got a tent sale going on. Good morning, Joel. How are you?
1: TK, what's up, my dude? Been busy this morning. I've been out here. Yeah, I've been out here since about 7:30 trying to get ready for this tent sale, getting everything outside under the tent. You might want to get by here today. 70% off a lot of the items under the tent. So you can't beat that, bro.
0: I might have to stop. I'm going to have to stop by. Hey, Joel, what's the latest on the New Orleans Saints? We know the mandatory mini camp thing for the veterans has come and gone. We're not that far away from opening camp. What's the latest, your thoughts on the New Orleans Saints, and what can folks expect?
1: Just strictly anticipation, man. I mean, I'm not trying to get too excited about the season, right? Because if you get too excited, or you let yourself get away, like you think that they're going to have a great season, you end up being disappointed. So you never want to get too high. You never want to get too low. You're never as good as you think you are. You're never as bad as you may be that day. So at the end of the day, I need to get to camp. I need these young guys to see what they can do. They're going to be so dependent upon this year. All these young guys over the last two drafts are going to be major, major impacts for this organization over the next 2 to 3 years to see where this team's going to be. I think they got their quarterback. Quarterback's got to stay healthy. I think that they've got a stable of running backs that can get the job done. They've been building up front with the defensive line and the offensive line. They've invested a lot of money there with draft picks and free agents. So at the end of the day, dude, I mean, you got one more year next year when you got to get some younger people in the secondary. I think they need cornerback help. Next year, I think that's going to be a major, major priority in the offseason. I wouldn't be surprised, I'm going to say it right now, next year in the first round, depending on where they draft, you're looking at a defensive end / cornerback. I think that's going to be a major look-see when it comes into the offseason. They got to put people in the secondary, TK. I think that's probably their weakest link right now. Based on what I'm looking at, it would be the secondary. I think their depth there is kind of sketchy, right? And, you know, Kool-Aid McKinstry has to have a big year this year. That's a guy that we need him to play a first-round draft pick. I know he's not a first-round draft pick, but they need him to play like a first-round draft pick. He was considered a first-round draft pick, and the Saints were fortunate enough to get him in the second. I think Quincy Riley gave me more than I anticipated last year. But other than that, dude, I mean, you got a bunch of veterans and young guys that are kind of unproven.
2: Well, Joel, let me ask you, we're sitting here June 27th, we're 2 months away from the season starting. But what in Joel Davis's eyes, do the Saints need to do to have a positive season? What would the record need to be at the end of you to go? I was impressed with the Saints.
1: Above 500. I think you got to finish it 9-8. I think that's the number that you feel like, okay, we're going in the right direction with this quarterback, right? And, you know, he's got to play well. He's got to stay on the field. He's got to stay healthy. And, you know, he did that last year half of a season, right? For people forget, the dude still played almost a half of a season. When he came in with the in the Rams game, you know, I think that was, I don't know what week it was, but I mean, week nine? I mean, so.
2: I think it was eight or nine, yeah.
1: So he played a half a season, and there was a lot of yards and a lot of touchdowns that were kind of left on the table balls were dropped, plays weren't made, this, that, and the other, right? So I think his stats could have been a little bit better, but would you take double of what he gave you last year, right? How would
2: Absolutely.
1: You feel
2: yeah.
0: yes.
1: if he finishes next year with, let's just say, 21 TD passes, 6 interceptions, 8 interceptions, you know, and maybe 3 or 4 more rushing touchdowns, 24 total touchdowns, 25 total touchdowns in season 2 of a 27-year-old player? How would you feel with that? You know, I would feel okay with it. I mean, I'd rather him hit the 30 mark. I'd rather see him hit the 30 mark between passing touchdowns and rushing touchdowns. I'd like to see 25 passing touchdowns and a minimum of 5 rushing touchdowns. I think if you can get 30 TDs out of your quarterback, I think they win those 9 games.
0: Well, and if you go 9-8, depending on what Carolina, Tampa, and Atlanta do, you could be a playoff.
2: That could be enough, yeah.
0: Yeah, yeah. You know, certainly 10 you think gets in. And so this team, Joel, as Tyler Shuck goes, the Saints go. Is that correct?
1: Yeah, and that's to say the same thing for every other team in our division. As Baker Mayfield goes, Tampa goes. You know, as Bryce
0: Young
1: goes.
0: In Carolina.
1: Yeah, as Bryce Young goes in Carolina, the Carolina Panthers go. And let's see
2: what
1: Tua does.
2: A
1: lot of people were forgetting that Tua was a pretty good football player at points in his career in Miami.
2: I think Tua is also forgetting.
1: He's probably going to win. Yeah, but I think he's going to win that. I think he's going to end up ultimately winning that job. And, you know, he's going to be playing in a dome a lot. You know, not in the elements. He's not going up to Buffalo. Yeah, he's not going up to New England.
2: Dome.
1: He's going to be playing at least, 10 games a year in a dome? I mean, that plays right into Tua's game.
2: Well, they've had Tua in a padded dome for a while. He's got a lot of issues to work on when it comes to staying on the field. But I know you're talking about playing in Mercedes-Benz Stadium.
0: And so, Joel, so once again, you got a tent sale going on at Wooden Haven Furniture. Why do people need to stop
1: boys.
0: By? Tell them.
1: Dude, let me tell you something, dude. I got so much cool stuff out there. All of our teak root is on sale. 50% off our teak root. If you're not familiar with what that is, you got to come and see it. It's just a really unique product. We have that outside, not all of it, just some of it outside. And 50% off of that. And then we have many, many items outside that we're letting go 50% off, 70% off. So if you got a kid in college, you've got an apartment, you got an Airbnb, you're crazy if you're not over here shopping at Wooden Haven Furniture Company today.
0: All right, Joel, you have a great day over there. We got a fourth break coming up. So we will talk to you again
2: Joel.
0: Soon. All right, Joel Davis for you right there. 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All right, that's going to push us towards the end of hour number one. Baton Rouge, Lafayette, Lake Charles. Don't forget the Baton Rouge Rougarou at home tomorrow night. Pete Goldsby Field, gates open at 6. The opponents, the Lake Charles Gumbo Gators. Those two teams playing in Lake Charles tonight. They will play tomorrow night in Baton Rouge at Pete Goldsby Field. We want to see you at the park. With Hunter McCann, I'm Tommy Kreisland from BRQ Seafood and Barbecue. They got the brunch going on till 3 p.m. today. We're back with hour number two, Baton Rouge, Lafayette, Lake Charles.
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0: We continue our number two, Baton Rouge, Lafayette, Lake Charles. I'm Tommy Chrysan, along with Hunter McCann, a man who does not like bacon. We'll get into that in a minute, but we're getting ready to get some food here, some bacon-wrapped shrimp with pepper jelly cheese, and then we're going to get some burnt ends, the burnt ends of brisket with some pretzel buns. It's through the roof. Good here at BRQ Seafood and Barbecue in Baton Rouge, Jefferson Highway, not far from Airline. Hour number two, we roll on. We've been teasing it. We say we're going to talk some LSU football with you. Hunter McCann, Tommy Chrysan, let's do it. I know it's June 27th, but the excitement has been building since the day Lane Kiffin was hired. They bring Coach O back, Charlie Weiss Jr. So, you know, they have got the coaching staff in place. They've got the portal, they've got players, they got guys that return. Hunter, where do we start with LSU football? September 5, they host the Clemson Tigers. LSU's 11.5-point favorite in that game. At this point, take us into some LSU football, Hunter.
1: Yeah, you're right. Where do we start? Where it was crazy where we were, and you know, 7-8 months ago compared to where we are now in conversation of LSU football. I think the point here in June is to talk about what, in your opinion, TK, would deem a bad season or a poor season in the first year of Lane Kiffin, where you have a brand new head coach, brand new coaching staff. 90% of your players feel like they're brand new, and if they're not brand new, they're new to playing with each other, and they're going to have to be, you know, you're going to have to find some chemistry and get everything moving there. You have some stability. Of course, Blake Baker was a huge part of the reason LSU had any type of success the past few years. Of course, that defense, you know, last year where the offense couldn't get going was the reason they kept them in the ball game most of the time. And you keep Blake Baker on staff with Lane Kiffin's genius of the offensive capabilities. In your opinion, Tommy, I just want to say, you know, if LSU got to the end of the year, and I'm not saying they have to win the national championship this year in Lane Kiffin's first year. I don't think anybody's expectations should be that, even if it is somehow a possibility. If you got to know the year, what would leave a sour taste in your mouth? Like, that didn't feel like something that we could build upon.
0: I think if LSU were to end up 7-5 and they're not in the discussion to possibly be a playoff team, that'll be a big disappointment, okay? I mean, 7-5, there's some schools would love to be 7-5.

0: But I think, you know, you got to win eight or more, and you got to be in the discussion for the 12-team playoff. Keep in mind, it'll still be 12 this year. There's a lot of talk about that changing, but that hasn't come to be yet. So I think you got to be in the discussion. They have a very tough schedule. You and I were talking about that before the show started.
1: That might be the toughest in the country.
0: And the order of the schedule is also tough, not just who's on it, okay? Because sometimes you can have a tough stretch on the schedule, and then you have a little easy spot. Nothing's easy, but an easier spot.
1: Sure.
0: But I don't know that that's the case. But I think they got to be in the conversation for the playoff. Texas is going to be very good. A&M is going to be pretty darn good. Georgia's Georgia, and then it's LSU. Everywhere I'm looking, people say they're going to win 9 or 10 games, and we'll get into that in a minute. But everybody's thinking they're the third or fourth best team as of today in the SEC.
1: Well, Vegas would also agree with you on that. LSU, I'm pulling it back up right now, I believe has the fourth best odds. That's correct. Fourth best odds, tied with Texas A&M to win the SEC championship. Texas, Georgia, A&M, LSU in that order. LSU is actually ahead of Alabama and Ole Miss, two opponents they do play this year. Going through the schedule, if LSU were to end 7, well, back up just a second. We talk about the fact that it possibly the most difficult schedule in the country for the LSU Tigers.
0: As of today.
1: As of right now, sure. Yeah. Yes, looking on paper, the opponents they have to play with the skill they have to play, and there hasn't been, you know, once again, hope health and safety is good, but there haven't been any major injuries for any of this team. At full strength, LSU is going to be up against some very tough opponents. They play the one bright side, Tommy, is the fact that I believe their hardest games, luckily, are going to be played in front of 100,000-plus fans in Tiger Stadium. That's the best. The schedule is favorable that their toughest opponents end up being at home. They play Clemson to open the year. They play Ole Miss on the road, which will be a tough one. But then they go on to play A&M, they play Alabama, and they play Texas. Those other really difficult games. And where Texas and Alabama are back-to-back, once again, the advantage is you're not traveling. You're playing at home. Both of those back-to-back weeks in November, with the possibility of really locking yourself possibly at that point of the year into a playoff situation if you can knock off at least one of those teams between Alabama and Texas. It'll be a difficult task. For me, Tommy, I'll tell you, I believe 7-5 is my number as well. They end up at 7-5, and depending on who the opponent you lose in, it just leaves a sour taste. And, you know, this feels like the obvious, but the most important thing right now, in my opinion, is you got to beat Clemson. And it's not just because it's the first game of the year, but it's your first game in Tiger Stadium with Lane Kiffin as head coach. You're a double-digit favorite, even with all these new components, with Sam Leavitt under quarterback, who's never been in the purple or gold yet in a LSU football game. You have to win that game, because if not, the momentum for the rest of the year is completely gone. It feels like you're off to a terrible start to Lane Kiffin era in a game that you felt like you should have won, with the talent advantage heavily favored towards the Tigers. You have to win that game against Clemson, and then after that, I think everything else feels like lagniappe. As long as you grab a few along the way and finish somewhere 8-4, I will say it worked out in your favor. But if you don't win that game against Clemson, everything's going to feel very crappy, I think, the rest of the year.
0: Well, as I said, they're 11.5-point favorites against Clemson on Saturday, September the 5th. Got to win.
1: I don't care if you win by a point. You don't got to cover.
0: You got to win that by
1: 11.
0: Field with a W.
1: Yeah. I'm not talking from a betting standpoint. I have no idea what I'll take in that game in 2 months. I don't have a great read on it yet. There's a lot of changes along the way.
0: A lot of ground to cover.
1: Correct. You got to just win that football game. I don't need you to assert dominance, win by 30, or win by anything crazy. Just win the football game. Start off 1-0 and have Lane Kiffin's first game as a Tiger be in front of that sold-out crowd at night in Death Valley with College Game Day in town. Don't let all that juice that's going to be generated here in the next 2 months and leading into that game be squandered over falling short on the field.
0: Got to beat Clemson, because then the next week Louisiana Tech comes to Baton Rouge, and Tech's a good team, but LSU's going to win that. Then it's go to Ole Miss. Boom. Okay, we all know that story. That's going to be the biggest game of the year in the country because of all the storylines with Pete Golden, with Lane Kiffin, and all the coaches and staff members that swap schools.
1: I will tell you right now, Tommy, and I've been saying it for the last month, I really believe this. If LSU beats Clemson, they beat Ole Miss. If they lose to Clemson, they lose to Ole Miss. And it's not
0: just
1: because
0: they lose to Ole Miss either way.
1: I think And it's, once again, I don't think it has anything to do with the teams themselves. I think it has everything to do with the storyline and the momentum and getting players in the right. If you lose that first game at home with this much, once again, excitement and juice, you put yourself in such a poor position that your next tough opponent is arguably your biggest.

0: game of the year, though at least, you know, it's going to be the most talked about game. It's going to be shoved in all the players' faces. As much as they don't want to hear all the noise, they will hear the noise. They've been hearing the noise. They'll continue to hear the noise. I think if they win that game, they knock off Ole Miss. If not, they're going to go to Oxford and get embarrassed.
1: Well, we'll see about that. Now, one thing LSU fans don't want to hear, there's going to be three morning kickoffs.
0: Yes.
1: Or 12 noon. 11 a.m. to 12 noon is the early window. Three-day morning games for LSU. A lot of people don't like it. Some people, like BRQ, will like it because they'll be crowded that night, and they'll have it on. They, by the way, they got a replay of the Turkey USA.
0: Yeah, that's what I was watching during the break.
1: World Cup on right now. They'll have the game on, obviously, whether it's LSU, Saints, Southern, whatever. But the day game does do things for the bar industry and the restaurant industry that a night game kind of hampers that a little bit. So
0: remind me real quick. I know one day game's already set in terms of time, 11 a.m. on the road against Auburn. What are the other two day games that are possible or they have, don't have a set
1: the
0: time?
1: The early game would be Arkansas at the end of the year.
0: Yep.
1: And then also on the road against Mississippi State is an early game.
0: Okay.
1: That's middle of October.
0: No, they're at home against Mississippi State.
1: Yeah, that. I'm sorry. It's home against Mississippi State, and that will be an early game, either 11
0: So LSU, or 12. LSU will tentatively, and that's what I thought, I wanted to make sure, will only have one early game kickoff, meaning before lunchtime in Death Valley this season. We know that for sure. Where the rest of the games don't have.
1: At Arkansas.
0: On the road, sure. But we know for sure that LSU will start their season with back-to-back night games in Death Valley against Clemson and against Louisiana Tech before they go on the road to play Ole Miss.
1: Of course, and one of the big things
0: also
1: that everybody's talking about, but you can't let it, you got to bring it up. November 7th, November 14th.
0: Yes.
1: Those back-to-back Saturdays find Alabama in Baton Rouge, the Texas Longhorns in Baton Rouge.
0: And like I
1: said, on November the 15th, you might know whether or not LSU is a playoff team.
0: That's what I'm saying. And once again, I'll reiterate myself, where you feel like this team is like, oh my God, they're playing juggernauts of talent across the SEC, where it's already hard enough to win. Back-to-back Texas-Alabama is so brutal. Thank goodness they're both at home. And that's all I get, you know, where there is a bright side, and we'll see what both those teams look like come November. Like we said, there's a bunch of ground in the next 5 months to make before then. Thank goodness they're playing in Death Valley because they're going to need that advantage against both those teams with the talent. Yeah, there's not a huge talent gap between Alabama and Texas and LSU. There just isn't on paper. But playing in Death Valley is so crucial.
1: Well, and of course, Texas has Arch Manning, and some talk that he's not going to go to the draft next year, unless that's just posturing. I don't know.
0: Yeah, it's
1: posturing. Bama's going to have a new quarterback. LSU's going to have a new quarterback. But these rosters are loaded, and you got great coaches at all of those schools, great coaching staffs, not just the head coach. The coaching staffs are through the roof good. So LSU football going to be here before we know it. Everybody will be excited, and I'm looking forward to it.
0: Well, and I'm looking forward to where Lane Kiffin and his offensive skill set and everything like that and our offensive capabilities of being able to be in every situation and find a way to be the winner is so profound. Defensively, I can't wait to see what Blake Baker can do with a lot of these key guys coming back, including Weeks, but also the new talent coming in, Jordan Ross, the defensive line, Prince Will coming in from Ole Miss. He'll have an opportunity to make a name for himself. There's so much defensively that I think could keep LSU in the game to let the offense figure out its footing early in the year if they need it. Because last year where you felt like this defense obviously was the strong point, they've reloaded. I mean, a lot of the key pieces like Weeks coming back and resetting kind of like the head of that defense allows for you to build upon that. And Blake Baker has been just – a magician with his ability to limit some of these high-caliber SEC offenses. So a lot of positives in Lane Kiffin's first year, but once again, I don't know if the I think, you know, we talked about what would be a poor year. In my eyes, TK, a good year is getting into the playoffs.
1: Well,
0: everything after that, you play with house money.
1: Playoffs,
0: you've succeeded.
1: Even if you get bounced out in game one,
0: you succeeded.
1: You've made the playoffs. You've set the tone for what will happen going forward. Hunter, tell us all about Gage, because, I mean, I know we're at the end of June and no hurricanes to deal with too much right now, but tell us all about Gage.
0: Well, yeah, and you talked about it in hour number one. We are in a point right now with an El Nino that we're, you know, meteorologists and NOAA and everything, all the predictions is that we're going to have maybe a little bit of more of a tame year in the Gulf when it comes to hurricanes, and hopefully that will be the case. But you don't really want to bank on that. We already had that, you know, we already had Tropical Storm Arthur blow through last week and caused a lot of damage, or a week and a half ago, and

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1: We continue with Sports Shorts Radio, Baton Rouge, Lafayette, Lake Charles. 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YouTube, it's everywhere for you on Saturday mornings. We're at BRQ Seafood and Barbecue. Just ordered some bacon-wrapped shrimp with pepper jack cheese on it. Looking forward to that. Going to get some lunch here as well. You need to stop on by. Doors are open. Staff is ready to serve you here at BRQ. Right now, we go to the phone lines, and we're going to say hello to Patrick Scallon, riveroflifecapsules.com. Good morning, Patrick. How are you?
2: Hey, gentlemen. How y'all doing this morning?
1: We're doing really well. How's...

0: things going? I took my River of Life capsules this morning, so I'm doing real good.
1: Yeah, fantastic, guys. And, you know, we always talk about it. Tommy, you've been on it for over 2 years. 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Just go there. If you want to talk to us, contact me. 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It's fantastic.
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2: Have a good one, Patrick.
0: 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Hunter, let's talk a little NBA quickly. First off, down in Chalmette, my hometown, St. Bernard Parish, there was a parade the other night for Mitchell Robinson, who played a couple years at Chalmette High, the Chalmette Owls. Actually got them to the playoffs after a long drought with that. He was a member of the New York Knicks who won the NBA title. And talking is already that he's not returning to the Knicks. He's a free agent, but we'll see about that. But it was a fun night in St. Bernard. It was Mitchell Robinson night down there in the parish. It was the first person from St. Bernard Parish to win an NBA title, and I don't think anybody from St. Bernard Parish has won an MLB World Series. Obviously, Cade Beloso won a College World Series, and others from that been on all the LSU championship teams, or the NFL. There's been guys from St. Bernard played in a Super Bowl. Norris Weiss, for one, the quarterback of the Denver Broncos. But so that was a pretty big thing for Chalmette High, for St. Bernard Parish, and all of that the other night.
2: Well, it's also very telling that, you know, we're an hour and 20 minutes into our show, and it's taken us this long to talk about the NBA, and they had a draft this week.
0: Oh yeah, they did.
2: Yeah, they did. The reason I bring that up is,
0: you know,
2: of course,
0: the Pelicans.
2: Where were they?
0: That rumor about trades. And
2: where were they, man? Yeah, you're going to make moves. You have young talent, your team, and everything.
0: They had the 58th pick, and that did not change.
2: No, and that did not change. They did get Jaren Pierre Jr., who was a St. Aug shooting guard. He went, played college ball at Southern Miss, Wichita State, Jacksonville State, and then went to Southern Methodist.
0: Okay, all right.
2: Correct.
0: Yeah.
2: He finished his career.
0: My bad.
2: He finished his career at SMU, where he had his best season last year, averaged 17 points, 4 rebounds, 2 assists, and was very efficient for SMU, and he found himself as a second-round pick. He goes back home to New Orleans to play for the Pelicans, who are in need of some shooting guard help. He's got a very smooth shot. Watch some footage of him. He could be a big contributor to this New Orleans Pelicans team that needs it. I mean, they got some young talent with Queens and Fears, and right now Trey Murphy sounds like it's on the ropes of being traded. At least that's what it was like going into the draft, and they say now it's still not out of the picture that they could make a trade for him before the season starts. But what the rumor is, TK, is that the Pelicans are demanding a pretty high price for him. 3 first-round picks is what they're telling teams. Because they've apparently had teams call and make offers, and the Pelicans have shot it down, and a lot of insiders say it's because they're standing very firm that if you want Trey Murphy, who's very, very talented, 3 first-round picks is what he's going to go for. That's too steep of a price, in my opinion, for Murphy. I think maybe 2 firsts and a second would be much better of an ask for Murphy, but you know, I get it. Dumar and the rest of that front office are trying to do what they can to get the Pelicans back in working order, because it has been a lackluster in New Orleans the past few years.
0: Yeah, so we'll see how that goes. I think you have plenty of reasons to be excited about the Saints, and Joel Davis talked about
2: the future
0: that
2: of, yes,
0: at the end of the first hour, and Tyler Shuck and Kellen Moore. There's lots of stuff there, you know, Cam Jordan back, the whole bit. But there's no feeling like that with the Pelicans. Like, ooh, can't wait to go.
3: I use the word again.
0: Camp.
3: There's no juice, man. Where's the juice?
0: You know, and they're going to have their G League team playing in Kenner, playing in the greater New Orleans area. But there's just no excitement. They hired a coach, and that didn't really shake the trees a whole lot. I don't know, man. It could be another long year for the Pelicans.
2: Well, the Pelicans have been bottom of the barrel in terms of coverage and NBA talent and blah, blah, blah, blah, blah over the past few years. And even with Zion things, you know, go back 6 years ago when Zion was drafted, it was a completely different story. Everything was so exciting. The future felt brighter than that. That obviously has not worked out the same way they wanted it to, where he's had spurts, and last season was obviously his best season because
0: he played the most games, right?
2: Yes, because he was healthy, right? And can they get lucky and have two back-to-back years of Zion being healthy? Because, once again, the inside reports is that the Pelicans have no interest in trading him, where that really didn't feel like at first I thought was maybe
0: a smokescreen. That was just, you know, posturing. Yeah,
2: exactly.
0: And negotiations.
2: It seems to be the truth is that they want to build around Zion and think that he could be the veteran presence on a very young team because they have the potential. But once again, unless you have a out-of-the-world superstar leader like on a young team like Wembanyama, who's a young player himself, you're not going to make it on a deep run. You're just not. The Knicks proved that veteran experience is what wins you championships. Being there and having the opportunity to finish off games and hold leads, it was something the Spurs couldn't do. The Pelicans easily could be in a situation like that, even if things all work out with their young talent, because they don't have much stability. So it's going to take a few more years, I think, to get things under control, and then that also means that a few more years means you get players moving out of the door, and it's just where do you go from here? I really thought that they had a lot of opportunities to make some trades, get some of the great talent in the first round, and start moving now, but it just feels like you're in a holding pattern, and I don't know what they're waiting for.
0: Yeah, I mean it's nothing, no juice. That term that you used, I think, is it. I mean, it's just no juice for the Pelicans, and you know, I don't see it changing. You know, a lot of other trades in the NBA. Giannis goes to the Heat. You know, there's lots of other stuff happening, but I don't know. Pelicans, just look forward to the Saints. That's what you really need to do there. 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And then, of course, BRQ's famous carrot cake, which you have had.
2: I have.
0: 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If you sign up for their newsletter, you get a complimentary serving of their famous carrot cake. 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You need to check them out.
2: Absolutely. 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Always impressed with the amount of, you know, you take this menu, it's almost overwhelming, TK. They have so many options, and I've never had a bad thing. I've tried a lot of the menu.
0: I'm here at least once a week for lunch. Hey. We're here once a month for radio. 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

Lake Charles tonight. Tomorrow night, those same two teams will be here in Baton Rouge at Pete Goldsby Field, right up there near the Governor's Mansion on 110 North. Gates open at 6, first pitch 7:05. Then the second half of the Texas Collegiate League season begins Tuesday night. Rougarou home Tuesday, Wednesday, Thursday, Friday. Get off to a good start in the second half of the season. Victoria Generals clinched a playoff spot in the first half. That's who the Rougarou beat last year for the Texas Collegiate League Championship. They are the defending champs. They'll work in the second half to get into the playoffs. So go to brrougarou.com. 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

0: July 4th.
1: Absolutely. We'll be there next week and looking forward to celebrating with a nice po' boy from Fat Daddy's for our 250th anniversary of America. That'll be next
0: week. Do you have any 250th gear? Like, I know there's hats and shirts.
1: So,
0: and
1: I do actually now.
0: As of yesterday, I do actually.
1: I bought the 250th anniversary red, wine, blue Cubs hat that they put out, the MLB put out for 4th of July.
0: Yeah, of course.
1: I'll have to wear that next week for 4th of July. Speaking of the Cubs, when we come back, we'll talk some MLB news. Paul Skeens on the mound yesterday for the Pirates. A different pitcher, like I teased earlier, lighting up the radar gun. And it's a lot of things are shaking out. We're getting closer and closer to the middle of the season now. About 80 games in, we'll talk about where everything stands.
0: All right, we'll do all of that when we come back. We're here till 12 noon, Baton Rouge, Lafayette, Lake Charles. Thank you for tuning in with Hunter McCann. I'm Tommy Chrysan. We'll be right back after this pause from BRQ Seafood and Barbecue in Baton Rouge.
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0: We roll on Baton Rouge, Lafayette, Lake Charles from BRQ Seafood and Barbecue. Hunter McCann, Tommy Chrisand with you. About a half hour left in the show, a little less than that. Hunter, I got to tell folks, we just ordered the bacon-wrapped shrimp.
1: Yep.
0: With pepper jelly. We got some without bacon for you.
1: Thank you.
0: For some unknown reason, you don't like bacon. This was an A+. We ate this during the break.
1: This was an S. It was above A+.
0: This is a reorder. This is an A+. This is a, you got to come to BRQ just to get that special. I'm going to get the other special, the burnt end, yeah. The brisket burnt ends, after we get done with the show. But that little appetizer was A+.
1: So you want to know my problem? That it's an appetizer? I could have ate a lot more than three. Yeah. Oh, you got to.
0: I had three with bacon. Hunter had three without bacon. I could have ate like nine more.
1: Yeah,
0: with bacon.
1: Correct. Yeah. Give me an order of 15 of those as an entree. That was incredible, Tommy. That really great. Come check them out here. That's a special right now over here at BRQ. The pepper jelly bacon wrapped shrimp. And if you like me, you can get it without bacon if you really want to. It's incredible. You will not be. The only thing you'll be mad about is that you didn't have more of them. Like I said, come check them out.
0: It's definitely a reorder. I always do that when somebody tells me they had a good meal or good this or that. I'll say, would you order it again? And when they say yeah, that tells me it's really good. And I'm telling you right now, I will order that again.
1: Yeah, absolutely.
0: Might order it again later today. I don't know.
1: Yeah, when she comes back, we might put another order in.
0: but anyway, no, so that's all here. Charlie and the staff at BRQ just do a super job. They got lunch specials during the week. They got the brunch on Saturday and Sunday, which goes till 3 p.m., including the brunch cocktails, a French toast sandwich, chicken and waffles, you name it, they got it. And then, of course, everything from appetizers, seafood, barbecues, salads, sandwiches. The prime rib sandwich is a go-to for me as well. The entrees, and they got it all here at BRQ Seafood and Barbecue. Hunter, let's talk some Major League Baseball, all right? I watched Paul Skenes throw a little bit yesterday. He got roughed up a little bit. Was going to get the loss. Got off the hook. He's 6-7, and I believe the ERA jumped up a little bit after last night.
1: Yeah, another rough outing for him. It has been great the past month or so. I mean, not bad by any metrics, but the ERA is now above 3. He's 6-7, 114 Ks, and still a sub-1 whip, 0.97 whip, still fifth best in the MLB. But he just not. I don't know if teams are figuring him out a little bit, or if the stuff is just falling off just a little. I'm not saying he's regressing, but it just hadn't looked as sharp as he had. He did after that. He had that rough second inning last night against the Reds, where they scored 4 runs. He did sharpen up a lot. He had 5 strikeouts. I say finished with 7, but 5 on from that point to put the Pirates in a good position to try to grab the game. They end up falling 6-4 against the Reds, but. It's just not what we're expecting from Paul Skenes. It's still better than most pitchers in the MLB, put it that way.
0: No question about that. So MLB's rolling on. Now, I don't watch soccer, but I do watch a lot of MLB baseball. Of course, college baseball is not on anymore. I watched a lot from Omaha. But I do watch a lot of MLB. I'm not wild about all the crazy

0: uniforms, but I'm the old guy. Get off my lawn. But I still love baseball, no question about it. Now, you were telling me earlier.
1: Speaking of crazy, right? So yesterday the Cubs played the Brewers in Milwaukee. And Jacob Mizorowski on the mound for the Brewers, who's been lighting it up and has the type of conversation right now that Paul Skenes had last year with how great he was doing. The only difference is his fastball comes in, Mizorowski's fastball comes in at almost an unprecedented speed. He had already hit north of 104.5 going into this game in multiple occasions this season. He clocked a 105.5 on the gun yesterday, third pitch of the game. It was an 0-2 count to Pete Crow Armstrong. Armstrong managed to somehow foul off that third pitch at 105.5. It's the third fastest pitch ever recorded in the MLB. He ties Ben Joyce, who pitched a 105.5 in 2024. And the only other person that has pitched a faster pitch, he holds the two fastest pitches, of course, Aroldis Chapman. He did it in 2010 with the Reds at 105.8. And then 105.7, which is the second fastest pitch, 6 years later when he was with the Yankees. So he's in some unprecedented company, is Mizorowski, and he's still got that real young arm and only 24 years old. But the right-hander is slinging it. But you were telling me you don't really believe all
0: this. I don't know if you throw in 105. I don't know. Where's it end? I mean, one day is somebody going to throw 110? Now, let me ask you this question, Hunter. You know, and I obviously played baseball in college, but I didn't bat. I batted in the summer leagues and sometimes in the fall, but never batted in a game. Now, in the Nord All-American League, I faced the late Frank Wills, who got to the bigs with Toronto and a few other teams. And at that time, this is 50 years ago, he was throwing 95, 96. Hunter, I batted. I didn't see the ball. Gave me a $100 bill, if I could bunt it fair, I couldn't have done that.
1: I'm sure.
0: I couldn't see the ball. Have you ever been in a batter's box or leaning on a screen? I was leaning on a bubble screen during the COVID break. There was some big leaguers working out at Runnels High School. I guess I could say that now. They weren't supposed to, but they were. And there were guys throwing 95, 96, and I couldn't hardly see the ball. But I remember batting off of Frank. You've never had an experience like that?
1: No.
0: And I mean, you didn't play baseball.
1: No,
0: you played
1: I didn't.
0: Football and soccer.
1: Yeah, no. Yeah, I played football, soccer. I did track and field and everything. I played baseball before high school. So, yeah. I played growing up and everything, but no way. My baseball career stopped when I was 13, and no, I've never been put in a batter. The only other batter's box I've ever stood in is played some rec softball leagues and stuff like that.
0: Yeah, but
1: so, nothing like that.
0: People can't understand.
1: No.
0: I mean, you go to the box, and if you sit close to the field, you see guys throwing 95, 95 plus, 97, 98, 99. It's amazing to see it from the stands at Alec Box Stadium, but get in the batter's box one day, Tom, you won't want to be there long.
1: Two things, Tommy. I don't have the stones to you to put me in a batter's box with Mizorowski pitching against me. If he's really going to throw 105 north, right? North of 105. I don't have the stones to stand there and not feel like I'm about to lose, my head, right? but second of all, if I did and you put me in a batter's box and I got, I get ready for the pitch and the windup, right? I'm gonna ask where the ball. Yeah, he hasn't thrown the ball yet. It's gonna be in the back of the pitcher's mitt. The back of the catcher's mitt. I'm never gonna see it go by me. I'm gonna hear it. I'm gonna hear it whiz past me, but I won't never see it. The normal 99% of people on this planet are not trained to even see something moving that quick. Let alone make a decision if it's gonna be a ball strike. Swing the bat. Keep it on the shoulder.
0: Well, and the other thing I've always said, Hunter, back when guys only threw 95. Okay. I wasn't as impressed with the guy throwing 95. He's got some God-given talent, incredible arm. He's worked hard, whatever. What's more impressive to me is the guy that stands in there with basically a toothpick in his hand and rips a double in the gap.
1: Yeah.
0: Or rips it down the line for a triple or hits a screamer through the middle. That, to me, is more talent than having the ability to throw it 95 or throw it 105 like Mizorowski or, throw it 99 consistently like Skenes does. I mean, to hit that stuff is what gets my attention.
1: So, and it's two, obviously, for people that know baseball, it's two different type of pitching talents in Mizorowski and Skenes. Skenes not only has that ability to go, to punch a fastball in north of 100, right? He also has the stuff. He has incredible movement.
0: He's got five pitches.
1: Yeah, he's got incredible movement on most of those pitches, right? He's going to make you question of how that ball was so far outside down the zone and ended up, in the bottom corner on the inside part of the black. Like, you'll be questioning how that's even physically possible. Mizorowski, same thing, but his bread and butter is he's just going to blow the fastball by you. And as easy as you go, you know the fastball's coming. There's a difference with a pitcher like this where you can only take so many practice reps to really get yourself ready for that type of situation. And even with the fastball coming once away, are you really going to be able to time up the fastball? It was impressive enough for me to see 105.5 on the gun and even see PCA make even slight contact with that ball. Like, how did he get the bat around that quick? You know, how do you see it out of the hand to be able to make contact? That's why I think truly, you know, people talk about being the quarterback in the NFL is the hardest thing you could do, right? I believe that. But I'd say it's probably near second to being in a batter's box in the MLB against a pitcher throwing north of 100. Yeah, I mean, I think you have a better chance of hopefully having a great offensive line and completing a pass in the NFL, right? You know, maybe a guy gets open and you could complete a decent pass. You have to be sharp to be able to even make contact, like we said, with a ball coming that fast if you're standing in the batter's box. I just can't wrap my head around it.
0: And, of course, you got to be able to get out of the way if it's coming at you.
1: Yeah.
0: It's not going to feel good if it hits you.
1: It's one thing if you told me, all right, I'm pitching this ball. It's going to be this fast. It's going right here. I still don't think I could do it.
0: Well, see, what you need to do one day if you're out at LSU and they have Big Bertha or the bubble, or the cage around the home plate during BP, you would lean on that to watch somebody throw 95, 98.
1: I've been, you know, when we were in Omaha last year, I like to think of Jared Jones stuck around. Remember when Jared Jones was in that slump last year and going into Omaha and everything, and the Bear couldn't really make consistent contact, and he was kind of in that slump. I remember when I stayed back at one of the practices they had in Omaha and watched Jared probably take another 60 to 80 at bats by himself. That's what I did. You know, I was with my cat. I was between me and you sitting at this table shooting him and just watching the ball come in and it coming in 95 plus. You know, it's a whole different perspective when you're sitting in the stands compared to when you're that close and seeing the ball go from mound to plate. It's a whole different reality.
0: Yeah, well, and the other part I've always told people, if you've never stood on the sidelines for an NFL game, be careful because that's like two trucks hitting at full speed or even an LSU game or an SEC football game. You know, a McNeese game, you get on the sidelines, that's a physical thing out there. It's no place for boys. They separate the men from the boys. Real quick, I never forget the first time I was on the sidelines for a Saints game, and I did that many times back in the day. I'm thinking, like, man, these guys are so big, so fast, so quick, and it's just unbelievable. So if you ever get a chance to go sidelines for LSU or the Raging Cajuns or McNeese Cowboys, do it because you'll be amazed. You'll be glad to get back up in your seat, I can tell you that.
1: Well, and talking about the MLB in general, we're about 80 games in or so, like I said, a little bit north of 80.
0: We're about
1: so
0: to halfway, about halfway point. Most teams have played. It's different, but
1: just about
0: the halfway
1: about point. About halfway through. Biggest news of the week was the fact that Mets fired their manager, Carlos Mendoza.
0: Speaking of that, there's a chance. Former Southern Jaguar Ricky Weeks' name mentioned as a possible. He was an interim manager in Milwaukee when somebody had to leave for a family reason. His name is listed as a possible replacement. Ricky Weeks, the Golden Spikes Award winner from Southern University.
1: Keep your eyes on that. That's pretty incredible. But, you know, I want to ask your opinion on this before we take a break. But who, in your opinion, halfway through the season, has been the biggest surprise in the MLB? You watch a lot of MLB
0: White
1: baseball.
0: Sox.
1: Okay.
0: That was my answer. The Braves, in spite of all the injuries, they're still in the conversation. You know, and then there's been some teams that have been terrible, like the Mets. Whatever, but baseball is going to, you know, it's going to take a backseat to the NFL and college football for most people, but I'll be paying attention because I think August and September is going to be incredible in MLB.
1: You would probably be a millionaire right now if about, let's say, a quarter of the way through the season, if you'd put money on the White Sox to be have the best record in Chicago, let alone this high up, of course, in the American League. Because, you know, Chicago, the Cubs came out to such a fast start, and they have cooled off. They're now six games back above 500, where they hit 500, or even with 500 about 2 weeks ago. They're now six games above 500, but still not doing as well as the White Sox in terms of games back from the top of the league. They're only five and a half games back of the Yankees, and four and a half games back from the Rays. But they're sitting in third place in the American League, so...
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1: That's the big
0: here
1: thing.
0: Here at BRQ. There's a culinary institute that's owned by the same people that's part of this. They got the backyard, the big outdoor area in the back. You need to check out BRQ. 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You know the drill there. 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We're here once a month doing it for you. We'll be back next month as well. So
1: come get the bacon wrap pepper jelly shrimp.
0: That's an A+.
1: Tell them Tommy and Hunter sent you.
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1: It's delicious.
0: We'll take our final break of the program. We'll come back. Baton Rouge, Lafayette, Lake Charles. We'll put a wrap on it. Hunter McCam, Tommy Chrysan, stay with us. 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
13: All right, final segment here on this Saturday from BRQ Seafood and Barbecue in Baton Rouge. Don't forget, Baton Rouge, Rougarou, Lake Charles Gumbo Gators in Lake Charles tonight at Joe Miller Ballpark, in Baton Rouge tomorrow at Pete Goldsby Field. Gates open at 6, first pitch at 7. Tommy Chrysan, Hunter McCann with you. Hunter, as we roll through the final segment here, tell everybody what's up for the USA and the World Cup. You did an extensive World Cup thing a little while ago. Remind everybody now.
14: Let's just preview Wednesday. USA plays Bosnia-Herzegovina. Like I mentioned earlier, they're heavy favorites in that matchup. They are expected to advance. They will be, if they do, not to jump the gun, but if they do advance, they will play the winner of Belgium and most likely South Korea. That will be figured out later today. But if everything shakes out how it's expected, it will be Belgium, South Korea. If Belgium were to advance, play the United States, they did play earlier this year in a friendly where the U.S. fell to Belgium 5-2. They were tied 1-1 at that friendly at halftime before they quickly unraveled. There was three goals by Belgium in like a 15-minute span, and they ended up losing that game 5-2. So the United States struggled against that Belgium team, but at full strength and the way that they have been playing, USA it looks better than Belgium, who last night did beat New Zealand 5-1. And also, the last time the United States played Belgium, 12 years ago, 2014, if you remember that one, round of 16 matchup where the United States fell 2-1 to Belgium. So a little bit of history there if the U.S. is able to advance and face their most likely opponent in Belgium in the round of 16. But it's all about the round of 32. Leading into Wednesday, once again, the knockout stages begin. It's do or die. At this point now, you know, the U.S. lost to Turkey on Thursday.

0: against a team where they rested a lot of their starters. It didn't matter, anything like that. So that loss really didn't matter. Now your losses matter. Everything, Owen, is if the United States loses the game here on out, they are going home. So they will play Bosnia and Herzegovina 7 o'clock on Wednesday. That game will be aired on Fox, and you could watch them. And also, 3 o'clock earlier in the day, if you want to get on the action, that will be when Belgium plays, like I said, most likely South Korea, who would be the, once again, the winner would advance to play the United States if they do advance. So a lot of action Wednesday with the United States future and hopes, but right now, Tommy, it feels like get yourself into the quarterfinals and see what happens and be one of those final eight teams.
1: Well, I know USA plays in Santa Clara Wednesday. Where is the final game? Where's the championship match at?
0: It is in New York, I believe. I can't remember the state. I can tell you right now.
1: Yeah, look that up real quick.
0: I know the prices of tickets.
1: USA,
0: you want to go?
1: Playing. No, I'm not going to go.
0: Yeah, you can buy me the ticket there.
1: I will. No, I'm not buying
0: hundreds
1: you
0: of thousands of dollars.
1: No, no, I'm a little short. But no, if the U.S. is in the semifinals or the finals, I will watch.
0: A World Cup final is in, New Jersey, MetLife Stadium in New Jersey. But yes, that's
1: so really it's in New Jersey.
0: Correct. New York, New Jersey, whatever you want to say. But they're playing in MetLife Stadium in East Rutherford, New Jersey. So and yeah, like I said, those tickets going for like hundreds of thousands of dollars. It's pretty insane.
1: That is nuts.
0: But it will be even more insane if the United States is playing.
1: Sport in the world.
0: That's why it's that much.
1: Right.
0: It'll be even more insane if somehow the United States is playing for a World Cup final in New Jersey. A lot of time to go before then, but that would be
1: Mardi Gras times 1,000.
0: I couldn't even express to you in words
1: Mardi
0: what it
1: Mardi Gras
0: would be
1: times
0: like.
1: A million?
0: Yeah, it might be. where how big soccer is, and I know it's not the biggest thing in the United States, it will be. If the United States can find themselves, if the United States somehow get to the quarterfinals and make it to the semis, you better hang on to your hats. Tommy Chrisand's joining the club of soccer fans here in the United States.
1: I'll be watching if they're in the semifinals or the finals. I can assure you of that. I'll call you and find out what channel they will be on. All right, Hunter, as we wrap this up, special thanks to Joel Davis. Ronnie Rance joined us in hour one. Don't forget, if you're in the Natchitoches area, lasportshall.com. You can get tickets for tonight, or you can watch it on LPB Live, the induction ceremony, lasportshall.com. Don't forget Rougarou and Gumbo Gators in action against each other tonight in Lake Charles, tomorrow night in Baton Rouge. We'll have Sports Shorts Monday, 6:30 p.m. from Court Street Cafe in Port Allen. Don't forget Tremonti's Meat and Seafood. I'll have specials on all the meat for the 4th of July if you're going to do some grilling, all that good stuff.
0: Yeah, I mean, I'm excited, though, for next week, for 250th anniversary of our country. I'm looking forward to it. And like I said, I'm looking forward to being at Fat Daddy's and being able to enjoy myself.
1: I was in high school for the bicentennial, the 200-year birthday. So I'm no longer in high school. But we'll be doing a show next Saturday, 4th of July, from Fat Daddy's in Plaquemine.
0: Well, and I'm trying to see right now. I do believe... No, okay, so I wanted to make sure. I knew that they were really going to play July 4th through 6th, United States in the round of 16. They will play that Monday, so they will not play on the 4th of July.
1: All right, so we will be here next Saturday, even though it's 4th of July. We'll be on the air. We'll stream it on Facebook, YouTube, and X. We'll be at Fat Daddy's in Plaquemine, enjoying their good stuff. And, again, special thanks to all the great folks here at BRQ Seafood and Barbecue. Get the bacon-wrapped shrimp. You need to get that. Get the burnt ends, the brisket burnt ends. That's two specials. You got the brunch. BRQ Seafood and Barbecue, Jefferson Highway in Baton Rouge. Order a piece of the carrot cake. Like 10 people can eat it.
0: You can't even describe how big it is.
1: All right, Hunter, great job. I had fun. Ronnie Rance was away from the microphone today, but we'll be back next week, as I mentioned. Don't forget Sports Shorts Monday and Sports Shorts Friday. On behalf of Hunter McCann, I'm Tommy Chrisand. Thanks to Braxton back at the studio. Have a great day, everyone.
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0: under the ball. He kind of sweeps it out of there and can get that ball in the air.
1: He's certainly having an all-star caliber season. The pitch is outside low. He's gone to the all-star game 7 times. And without Paul Goldschmidt, given the fact that Judge and Stanton have been out, Grisham as well, I don't know where the Yankees would be. 1-2 downstairs, probably second place. Right now they're in first by game.
0: When you lose Aaron Judge, that's irreplaceable, but you know, they have a lot of different other tools. That's why they got Goldschmidt and Bellinger. They got these former MVPs that are just finding their games again.
1: 2-2 low and a full count. He's hit 386 career home runs, third most among active players behind Stanton and Trout. Paul Goldschmidt. And here comes the 3-2 from Bennett. And swung on a bounding foul up the third baseline. He'll do it again. And Goldschmidt, 38 years old. He's had a resurgent year. Bennett's 3-2. And high for ball four. So we put him on. The second walk by the lefty. This one comes with one down in the sixth inning. With the Red Sox in front 4-1.
0: Well, it's just a good at bat as well, because he just kept having Bennett make more pitches and has the discipline to lay off the borderline ones as well. And he gets this one clearly out of the zone to give the Yankees a shot here to try to claw back into this game.
1: A long way to go. Sixth inning. Ben Rice, the batter, 0-2. Lefty hitter will take a strike. Pops out of the mitt of Narvaez, but no advance at first.
0: Yeah, I feel like you've said pops out of the mitt a few times. So he's
1: yes.
0: Not catching it super cleanly. And he's had to scurry after a few balls that are right there. That was a clear strike.
1: Bennett with the set, eyes the runner at first, and the lefty will deliver. Swing and a ground ball, a second double play ball. Siegler to Chang Wan on the first double play. Side retired. 4-6-3. Rice hit it too hard, as it turned out. And that's the end of the top of the sixth inning. 4-1. Red Sox have the lead over the Yankees. 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
1: Back at Fenway Park, 4 runs, 6 hits for the Red Sox, a run on a hit for the Yankees. Neither side has committed an error. The sun momentarily is ducked behind the clouds here in Boston. Gerrit Cole heading out for his 6th inning. They do have activity in the Yankee bullpen. And Aaron Boone would love to see him get through 6 today. Jaron Duran, Caleb Durbin, and Anthony Siegler hit his first major league home run.

0: Well, the faithful at Fenway finishing up, belting out Sweet Caroline. And they have reason to be happy. Bottom of the eighth, 4-1. Red Sox leading the Yankees. And closing in on taking the first three games of this four-game series. Rather shockingly, they're facing Gerrit Cole today. And they knocked him around for seven hits, four runs, and five and a third. Doug Glanville, Dave O'Brien with you. So the Red Sox will bring up Contreras, Duran, and Durbin against the right-hand reliever Paul Blackburn. Comes on with a 2.70 ERA, throwing the ball very well. Contreras ripped a two-run double, one of the key hits back in the third inning. A gap shot against Cole. He'll bat here. First pitch swinging and a chopper towards short. Barehanded by Volpe, throws over to first and got him. Outstanding play by the shortstop. You could see him, Doug, lining that up for a bare hand like since last Tuesday. Made a really, really nice play.
1: That is a phenomenal play because absolutely he's coming in and then he angled his body that he was like, forget the glove. He was all bare hand. And this was a tough bare hand. This is a high chopper short hop that he bare hand with some velocity on it. I mean, that's one you would use your glove, but he just didn't think he had the time. And wow, he caught it cleanly and threw it with something on it too.
0: Jaron Duran 0-for-3 takes the first pitch in for strike. That was an Omar Vizquel barehand job.
1: I mean, yeah, that was not a slow roller dying in the grass. It was still chopping. And well, he's got a gold glove in his trophy case. So there's one example.
0: The pitch, Duran swings, ground ball, hooked behind first and gloved by Goldschmidt. He'll take it up to the bag for the out, two down. A big part of the story today, the Red Sox with their 10th consecutive quality start, tied for second longest in team history at 14 straight in 88, 10 in 78. And the last team with 10 was the Pirates 3 years ago. Red Sox getting really good pitching. Here's Caleb Durbin with two down on the first pitch, swinging a ground ball to second. Chisholm will gather that and on to first for the out. Red Sox go in order, but we head to the ninth inning at Fenway. Red Sox 4 and the Yankees 1. 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
0: Well, this is how the Boston Red Sox drew it up this morning in Chad Tracy's office, the interim manager. 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

0: 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He went into the seventh. 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
0: I'm Christine Lisi. You're listening to the Baseball Tonight postgame show. Around the Major League scoreboard, Astros raced out to a 3-0 lead. Tigers answered on a Carey Carpenter grand slam. Houston tied it in the top of the eighth, courtesy of a James Outman fielding error. They grabbed an 8-6 lead on an Isak Paredes two-run double, and that's where we are now. Houston leading at Detroit 8-6 in the top of the ninth inning. Rangers up one zip on the Blue Jays thanks to a Jake Berger RBI single. That game in the top of the third from Toronto.

0: Start of the Phillies and Mets delayed by rain. The Mets, of course, playing their first game under interim manager Andy Green. They've lost 7 in a row and have given up 54 runs during the slide. The Phillies have won 4 in a row. Reds and Pirates, that start also being delayed by rain. Coming up later tonight, Cubs at the Brewers. NL Central leading Milwaukee's won 5 in a row overall and has won 5 straight against the division rival Cubs. Dodgers and Padres continue their NL West showdown. Yoshi Yamamoto on the hill for LA. He's got a 4.97 ERA versus the Padres. That is his highest among any National League team in his career. Braves are at the Giants, and with a win tonight, NL East leading Atlanta will become the third team this season to 50 wins. Our next broadcast, Yankees Red Sox on Sunday Night Baseball tomorrow at 6:30 Eastern. Coming up next, Game Day. For producer Renee Canales and technical director Josiah Howard, I'm Christine Lisi. 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
10: You mean I like the fact that he's not a 1A or a co-1A, but when it's time for him to go out and play basketball, guess what he's going to do? He's going to go play basketball.
11: I would agree, Kyle, with Freddie. I think Jalen is a true professional. He doesn't give me those vibes of being a drama queen or somebody that's going to rattle the locker room. And also, let's not forget, he's coming off what I would have voted for him as an MVP-esque season when you had Jason Tatum sidelined for the bulk of the year and the Celtics exceeded expectations and then some as the number two overall seed in the East. It's crazy to flip him for even a boatload of first-round picks, which is going to be the land of the unknown since you can't guarantee you'll bring in anywhere near the talent of what Jaylen Brown can produce right now.
12: Sure. Egos are big in the NBA. Guys are sensitive, and I'm not lobbing that accusation at Jaylen Brown or anyone in particular, but, you know, it's a billion-dollar industry with a lot of billionaires and millionaires who got there for a reason. Now, you said a second ago that, you know, he's a professional. He is a guy who's going to show up and do his job, and I agree with those statements. I think we also, though, have to, and this has been a big part of my conversation this week here in Charlotte, as you can imagine, as a result of the LaMelo Ball trade and Charles Lee's ties to Boston. Jaylen Brown is a big topic of conversation here. He's been tied to the Hornets in a couple of trade rumors that I'm sure we'll get to later. But you know, it's been pointed out by people that you know what's the deal with he and Jason Tatum not being able to get along? There was the Twitch stream at the end of the season where he declared that this was his favorite, absolute favorite season of his basketball career. You know, the one where Jason Tatum didn't play very much and he got to score a lot of points, and you know, they did overachieve. So I am a Jaylen Brown fan. There's no doubt about that. As far as the relationship goes with the Celtics, it's undeniable they tried to get Giannis and tried to get Giannis by including Jaylen Brown as part of that package. And I do think that matters, let's say, psychologically to a certain extent. They reportedly, again, offered Brown and draft picks for Giannis. Milwaukee chooses Miami's package instead. And now it's an awkward question. Does Brown now want to be somewhere else? The Celtics are a well-run organization. Brad Stevens is by my estimation, and I think most, a brilliant basketball mind. So there are far worse places to work. Jalen's put up great numbers. Second team All-NBA guy. I think 5 All-Star games in his career. He's on track to becoming a Hall of Famer. So, you know, on paper, anybody would want him, but he's in year 3, I guess, now of a Supermax deal. And, you know, with the new structure of the NBA salary cap and these aprons, you know, it can make it a bit difficult for teams to absorb that, to pay that tab. And then there's the issue of what are teams offering back in return, Lance? I mean, the Celtics no doubt want to win now. Is Brad Stevens going to accept a package that is largely future draft assets and capital, or you know, how many current young stars or players will he demand in return, let's say, in a deal so that Boston can keep moving in the right direction?
11: And I don't find the package of draft picks attractive for a team that still can very well be competitive and win the Eastern Conference, assuming Tatum is fully healthy. As this is game day here on ESPN Radio, the ESPN app, Sirius XM Channel 80. Lance Bennell, Kyle Bailey with you. We take you up till 7 p.m. Eastern, focusing on Jaylen Brown and what the Celtics should do with him in the wake of them not being able to pull off the trade for Giannis. Well, Bobby Marks, ESPN NBA front office insider, was on SiriusXM NBA Radio, and he says that an analytics person told him a very interesting tidbit about Brown's ranking.
13: There's mixed feelings about him when you talk to teams. The analytics of Jaylen Brown is not good. I'm more of an eye test guy. There are some people out there that look at that a little bit more deeper than what the eye test says. I had one, not an executive, but an analytics guy saying, well, yeah, we view him as like the seventh best player on a team. I was like, holy crap.
14: Oh my God.
13: I get it. There's a role for analytics and stuff, but, well, I guess they call it, I said, I guess we call that strategy now.
14: Right.
13: We basically think that we're people,
14: wow.
13: People
14: seventh best player. on a team?
13: So I was like, wait a minute, that's a little bit of a stretch there.
11: A little bit of a stretch. I would say, Kyle, that's hyperbole on steroids. That's how I would put it.
12: Yeah, just a little bit. I mean, in 2024, he wasn't just merely good. He was Eastern Conference Finals MVP. He was NBA Finals MVP. This is where you lose the average sports fan with the analytics breakdown. I think most reasonable people can say there should be a blend of real life experience and leadership with analytics. But when you have analytics telling me Jaylen Brown is the seventh best player on a team, I don't.

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1: Well, also, when analytics tells you to continue to shoot threes when you're only shooting at a rate of about 30% on the game, probably not listening to those people in terms of where they rank a guy like Jaylen Brown. I think that tells me all we need. Well, LaMelo Ball already on the move, going from Charlotte to Minnesota. Does he elevate the outlook for the T-Wolves? 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
9: Dave Mager, 3 straight wins for the Red Sox over the first-place Yankees. Rookie Jake Bennett allowed just 3 hits and 1 run over 6 1/3. Boston wins 4-1. Masataka Yoshida led off the game against Gerrit Cole.
10: Swinging a high drive deep to right field. He socked this one. Dominguez back to the bullpen. It is gone. Home run. Well, that's kind of series it's been for the Red Sox. They've been doing things here against the Yankees they don't typically do.
9: Dave O'Brien on ESPN Radio. Anthony Siegler also went deep as Cole gave up 4 runs over 5 1/3. A 3-run eighth inning for the Astros in Detroit, and Houston wins 8-6. Rangers lead Toronto 1-0 in the third. World Cup, round of 32, Wednesday in Santa Clara. Team USA plays Bosnia. SiriusXM's Tommy Smith told Marty and McGee,
11: two teams that will be very evenly matched. And one of the problems that the U.S. have is,

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9: I'm Dave Mager. A comeback win for the Houston Astros in Detroit. The game was tied top of the eighth for Isak Paredes.
10: And that's hit the other way down the right field line for a base hit. That'll score Vasquez. That'll score Pena. On his way to second, Paredes. The throw in the second, the slide, and the throw gets away. Goes in the left field. Paredes in the second.
9: That turned out to be the winner. The two-run double. Robert Ford, the call on KBME. Astros win 8-6. The Red Sox won their third straight over the Yankees 4-1. Rookie Jake Bennett over Garrett Cole. Home runs by Masataka Yoshida and Anthony Seigler, his first in the majors. Texas leading Toronto 1-0 in the fifth. World Cup.

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6: Oh, yeah. We got a little ways to go before the start of NFL training camps, but we're not that far away from the start of the 2026 NFL season. It's never too early to speculate when it comes to what we anticipate we'll see on the gridiron in the upcoming campaign. 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Lance Meadow, Kyle Bailey with you. We take you up till 7 p.m. Eastern, and it got us thinking about a lot of change across the NFL landscape this offseason. Believe it or not, Kyle, there are 10 new head coaches. The more and more I say that, the more and more I'm amazed. And I'm not startled by it because on average, we've had about a quarter of the league turnover on an annual basis. But my goodness, more than a quarter of the teams in the league, 10 of the 32 are going to have new head men roaming the sidelines. So it's not crazy to flip the script when you have a new head coach. Case in point, there were 7 of them last season. Mike Vrabel took the Patriots to the Super Bowl. Look at what Ben Johnson did with the Chicago Bears. How about Liam Cohen with the Jacksonville Jaguars? So I just named you 3. It's not crazy for us to throw out a few teams and say that they could at least knock on the door of the playoffs and make some noise. So there are clearly more than enough candidates. I'm going to start, and I know there's low-hanging fruit with John Harbaugh. So I'm going to try to stay away from the low-hanging fruit because Harbaugh has an excellent track record based on what he did in Baltimore, though they did miss the playoffs a few seasons. It wasn't automatic. So I'm going to think a little bit outside the box. And Kyle, the guy that I keep drawing towards is Robert Saleh in Tennessee. That's right. You look at the fact that he brought in Brian Daboll as his offensive coordinator, who I think is a much better OC than a head coach. I think he's going to help the development and growth of Cam Ward. Daboll also brought a lot of former Giants on the offensive side of the ball with him, so it's going to be familiarity. For example, Wandell Robinson at wide receiver, and then at the tight end spot, Daniel Bellinger. They also drafted Carnell Tate. They still have Calvin Ridley. Their defense, and we know Saleh is a great defensive-minded guy, they got plenty of power and spark that could get after the quarterback, including Jermaine Johnson, who they brought over from the Jets. Saleh's old stomping ground. It's not a juggernaut of a division. Sign me up for Tennessee, surprising a lot of people this season, and I think being a playoff team.

0: Stefanski. You had me with Kevin. You didn't necessarily have me as much with Joe Brady, in fairness.
1: Okay, well, hold on. You said you wanted to stay away from the Giants. I know we have to hit a break here, but, I mean, what's the standard for John Harbaugh year one in New York? Is it just a wild card spot? What are you hoping for in New York if you're a Giants fan?
0: I think you're hoping to be competitive. I think you're hoping to make a run at a wild card spot. And I think when I say competitive, I mean give your division rivals something that they've got to think about. The Giants have had a lopsided affair or two with the Cowboys and Eagles in recent history. Washington's been the only team they've been competitive with. What about worst to first in the NFL? Next on ESPN Radio.
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15: I'm Dave Mager. Two games about to get underway in the World Cup. Five lineup changes for England, taking on Panama in New Jersey. Also Croatia and Ghana in Philadelphia. Next up for the U.S., Bosnia in the round of 32 Wednesday in Santa Clara. ESPN soccer analyst Casey Keller says Christian Pulisic looked good in his return from a sore calf.
16: I think we saw that he's ready to go. I mean, there's probably even an argument that he could have played 60 minutes, that he could have started, played 60 minutes, and then come off. But I'll take the 30, and I like what I saw.
15: There's more tonight, including 2-0 Colombia facing Portugal and 2-0 Argentina taking on Jordan. Baseball. Red Sox.

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7: The Charlotte Hornets trading star guard LaMelo Ball into the Minnesota Timberwolves for Naz Reid.
8: It doesn't make any sense to get rid of Naz Reid. He's the type of player that you always find on a championship-winning team, and you just had a team that's trying to contend move off of him.
7: I kind of love this from a Charlotte perspective.
9: This is the Charlotte Hornets saying they thought that their success last year with LaMelo Ball as a driving force was fool's gold. This is them saying we do not believe in LaMelo Ball.
10: The wheeling and dealing is already underway in the NBA, even though the new league year has yet to start. But Charlotte and Minnesota altering their respective rosters as LaMelo Ball heading towards Minnesota to team up with Ant-Man and Naz Reid and a boatload of picks en route to Charlotte. As we are moving along here on game day, ESPN Radio, the ESPN app. You could also lock it to Sirius XM Channel 80. He is Kyle Bailey. I'm Lance Meadow with you till 7 p.m. Eastern. And this is an interesting trade. And let's start on Minnesota's side of things, given the fact that they are making tweaks. It's not just Naz Reid. It's also Julius Randle, who was shipped off to Brooklyn as part of a three-team trade involving the Chicago Bulls as well. So the T-Wolves, they have been a team that has been knocking on the door of the NBA Finals, have not been able to get over the hump, and they feel perhaps a little bit of a scoring punch could aid that cause. And Shams Charania, ESPN senior NBA insider, was on First Take and said LaMelo is very much looking forward to calling Anthony Edwards his teammate.
11: My understanding is LaMelo Ball is very excited to go play with Anthony Edwards to try to win championships. He knows the task at hand here. The mandate when you have Anthony Edwards is to try to win every single year. Those two guys, from my understanding, they're friends. They've had communication in the recent past. And when you look at it from the Hornets' perspective, though, to get the first-round pick unprotected, that's far out. You get three first-round swaps. You get seconds. And Nas Reed.

0: direction, but he's not the engine, the initiator that LaMelo is offensively. Even with LaMelo's boneheaded plays sometimes, you know, or some of the things that he does that leaves you scratching your head, there is an artistic, element to his game, and it's a thing to watch when he's out there seeing the floor in a way that only he and a select few can. So Minnesota and Ant will benefit from that, but you raise a very valid point. Can they do it on a night-to-night basis?
1: And there's also the defensive side of things, too. You're the T-Wolves. You still need to solve the Thunder. You need to solve the Spurs. What do they got?
0: Right.
1: They've got length, and now you lose Naz Reid, who would have helped you in that cause. So there is a give and take, but did they give up too much and lose too much despite adding some punch on offense? We've seen Giannis go to Miami. The T-Wolves and the Hornets swap some key players. Who's the next NBA team to make a splash? Next on Game Day.
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9: I'm Dave Mager. 2 games underway in the World Cup in New Jersey. Mid-first half, England and Panama scoreless. In Philadelphia, also mid-first half, Croatia and Ghana scoreless. Baseball, it looked good for a while for the Tigers against Houston. 3rd inning.
10: Swinging a fly ball, right field. It's deep. It's got a chance and it's gone. Terry Carpenter.

0: hiring of Dusty May, you know, earlier this week as he left Michigan, and then promptly, I'm going to say probably convinces Masai Ujiri to an extent, although I suspect Ujiri liked the player already, but taking Morez Johnson Jr. with the ninth overall pick, a player that I loved. And it's hard not to, coming off a national championship team of that caliber, but, you know, Morez Johnson Jr., a guy who's 6'9", 6'10", with a 7'4" reach, great defensive player, great physicality, efficient around the rim, and has a lot of room to grow as a shooter. I'm not saying he's going to come in and catapult them forward, but you've got Cooper, you've got Kyrie, you know, I think Derek Lively's a really nice piece. So, you know, where does Dallas fit into this, you know, next season? That's another team I'm really intrigued to see what they do.
1: Well, Dallas is going the route of building through the draft, which is certainly a positive based on what we discussed. It's just, can these young guys make a jump together to pull off what OKC did, as they were, remember, a very young title winner? You had to go back to the 77 Blazers to resemble that nucleus. So I think it says an awful lot. I don't think they're there, but they certainly are scratching the surface of entering the playoff conversation. So that's a look and a breakdown of what we expect, at least in the upcoming season, from the Western Conference standpoint. And there's always talk about whether or not the NBA does enough to protect its stars. Well, the WNBA is having the same debate. Are we overreacting to one player in particular? This is Game Day on ESPN Radio and the ESPN app.
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0: showed the world the Paraguay game, they can play.
1: Yeah.
0: And I think they enjoyed and embraced the pressure of that moment. And if they can harness that and play like that again, they will beat Bosnia and Herzegovina because they're a pretty average side.
1: Okay.
0: I think I can see a pathway, without getting ahead of ourselves, I can see a pathway to the quarterfinals.
1: Okay.
0: If the US play well.
1: All right.
0: I can't sit here and sell it any more than that at the moment because potentially, and we're getting ahead of ourselves, if they beat Bosnia, it could be Egypt.
1: Mm-hmm.
0: They're beatable. Then it could be France or Spain, or Portugal or Spain, sorry.
1: Yeah.
0: That we're now in the realms of, this is a problem.
1: Yeah.
0: So the quarterfinals could be good for the US, and I'm okay with that. If they get further, it would be magnificent. If they get to the quarterfinals, it would be a very, very good World Cup. And I can see a pathway for these US boys getting there. I say that because I've got one foot in the camp now. I got my citizenship a couple of weeks ago.
1: Well, so all right. Congratulations.
0: So when Scotland fly home, they'll be, the Scottish flags are going in the trash can. The American flags are out. Half American.
1: Welcome,
2: yes,
1: sir.
2: Yes. And hey, listen, that's really positive going into that Wednesday match. And you're right. It would be great for them to get to the quarterfinals because the U.S. team hasn't gotten to that round since the World Cup in 2002. So good stuff. We appreciate you. Our ESPN soccer commentator, Craig Burley, in studio with Andre Snellings and Tanitra Batiste. 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